0: WBRF Galax, Mount Airy, Winston-Salem, Greensboro. WKBA Vinton, Roanoke.
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2: Happy Saturday. Our long Labor Day weekend is going to get off to a hot and steamy start today. Mid-90s for highs in the Piedmont Triad this afternoon. Low 90s in the foothills and low to mid-80s for the North Carolina and Virginia mountains. On top of the heat, we'll also need to watch for some isolated, strong, severe storms. Not everyone sees these storms. Some folks just stay sunny and hot. But the storms that do develop could get bumpy, so we want you to be aware. Damaging winds, heavy rain, thunder, lightning, all on the table with any storm that develops this afternoon. Some could be severe, so stay aware for any later day plans. Now, things will start to change on Sunday, expecting more clouds, possibly a few showers, and some much cooler temperatures behind a backdoor cold front. We're going to drop about 12 degrees with highs in the low 80s on Sunday. So, yes, a break from that heat is right around the corner, but be flexible with plans. Have the rain gear ready just in case we see a couple of showers on Sunday. Monday, things start to dry out. Humidity may even start to fall on Monday for Labor Day, and temperatures staying comfortable in the low 80s. So weather will start to improve as our Labor Day weekend goes on. Hang in there. Keep the rain gear ready for a little bit of wet weather at times and get ready for some much more comfortable air. That's your forecast. Hope you have a fun and safe next few days. For WXII 12 News, I'm meteorologist Dylan Hudler.

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Alan Jackson, Brooks and Dunn, George Strait, their home in Southern Virginia and the Piedmont Triad. 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
1: Here's the snap, play action, long one downfield. Caught, Foley, 10-5, touchdown, Wake Forest. Looks longer, now throws left side into the end zone. It is caught for a touchdown. Bounces outside, 30 down the sideline. They will never catch him. 10-5, touchdown, Wake Forest.
0: This is the home of the Deacs. The Wake Forest Sports Network from Learfield.
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4: Happy Saturday. Our long Labor Day weekend is going to get off to a hot and steamy start today. Mid-90s for highs in the Piedmont Triad this afternoon. Low 90s in the foothills and low to mid-80s for the North Carolina and Virginia mountains. On top of the heat, we'll also need to watch for some isolated, strong, severe storms. Not everyone sees these storms. Some folks just stay sunny and hot. But the storms that do develop could get bumpy, so we want you to be aware. Damaging winds, heavy rain, thunder, lightning, all on the table with any storm that develops this afternoon. Some could be severe, so stay aware for any later day plans. Now, things will start to change on Sunday. Expecting more clouds, possibly a few showers, and some much cooler temperatures behind a backdoor cold front. We're going to drop about 12 degrees with highs in the low 80s on Sunday. So yes, a break from that heat is right around the corner, but be flexible with plans. Have the rain gear ready just in case we see a couple of showers on Sunday. Monday, things start to dry out. Humidity may even start to fall on Monday for Labor Day, and temperatures staying comfortable in the low 80s. So weather will start to improve as our Labor Day weekend goes on.

0: Hang in there. Keep the rain gear ready for a little bit of wet weather at times, and get ready for some much more comfortable air. That's your forecast. Hope you have a fun and safe next few days. For WXII News, I'm meteorologist Dylan Hudler.
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2: Happy Saturday. Our long Labor Day weekend is going to get off to a hot and steamy start today. Mid-90s for highs in the Piedmont Triad this afternoon. Low 90s in the foothills and low to mid-80s for the North Carolina and Virginia mountains. On top of the heat, we'll also need to watch for some isolated, strong, severe storms. Not everyone sees these storms. Some folks just stay sunny and hot. But the storms that do develop could get bumpy, so we want you to be aware. Damaging winds, heavy rain, thunder, lightning, all on the table with any storm that develops this afternoon. Some could be severe, so stay aware for any later day plans. Now, things will start to change on Sunday, expecting more clouds, possibly a few showers, and some much cooler temperatures behind a backdoor cold front. We're going to drop about 12 degrees with highs in the low 80s on Sunday. So, yes, a break from that heat is right around the corner, but be flexible with plans. Have the rain gear ready just in case we see a couple of showers on Sunday. Monday, things start to dry out. Humidity may even start to fall on Monday for Labor Day, and temperatures stay comfortable in the low 80s. So weather will start to improve as our Labor Day weekend goes on. Hang in there. Keep the rain gear ready for a little bit of wet weather at times and get ready for some much more comfortable air. That's your forecast. Hope you have a fun and safe next few days. For WXII 12 News, I'm meteorologist Dylan Hudler.

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0: his outside 30 down the sideline. They will never catch him. 10-5, Peter, touchdown, Wake Forest.
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4: Happy Saturday. Our long Labor Day weekend is going to get off to a hot and steamy start today. Mid-90s for highs in the Piedmont Triad this afternoon. Low 90s in the foothills and low to mid-80s for the North Carolina and Virginia mountains. On top of the heat, we'll also need to watch for some isolated, strong, severe storms. Not everyone sees these storms. Some folks just stay sunny and hot. But the storms that do develop could get bumpy, so we want you to be aware. Damaging winds, heavy rain, thunder, lightning, all on the table with any storm that develops this afternoon. Some could be severe, so stay aware for any later day plans. Now, things will start to change on Sunday, expecting more clouds, possibly a few showers, and some much cooler temperatures behind a backdoor cold front. We're going to drop about 12 degrees with highs in the low 80s on Sunday. So, yes, a break from that heat is right around the corner, but be flexible with plans. Have the rain gear ready just in case we see a couple of showers on Sunday. Monday, things start to dry out. Humidity may even start to fall on Monday for Labor Day, and temperatures staying comfortable in the low 80s. So weather will start to improve as our Labor Day weekend goes on. Hang in there. Keep the rain gear ready for a little bit of wet weather at times and get ready for some much more comfortable air. That's your forecast. Hope you have a fun and safe next few days. For

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2: Happy Saturday. Our long Labor Day weekend is going to get off to a hot and steamy start today. Mid-90s for highs in the Piedmont Triad this afternoon. Low 90s in the foothills and low to mid-80s for the North Carolina and Virginia mountains. On top of the heat, we'll also need to watch for some isolated, strong, severe storms. Not everyone sees these storms. Some folks just stay sunny and hot. But the storms that do develop could get bumpy, so we want you to be aware. Damaging winds, heavy rain, thunder, lightning, all on the table with any storm that develops this afternoon. Some could be severe, so stay aware for any later day plans. Now, things will start to change on Sunday, expecting more clouds, possibly a few showers, and some much cooler temperatures behind a backdoor cold front. We're going to drop about 12 degrees with highs in the low 80s on Sunday. So, yes, a break from that heat is right around the corner, but be flexible with plans. Have the rain gear ready just in case we see a couple of showers on Sunday. Monday, things start to dry out. Humidity may even start to fall on Monday for Labor Day, and temperatures staying comfortable in the

0: low 80. So weather will start to improve as our Labor Day weekend goes on. Hang in there. Keep the rain gear ready for a little bit of wet weather at times and get ready for some much more comfortable air. That's your forecast. Hope you have a fun and safe next few days. For WXII 12 News, I'm meteorologist Dylan Hudler.
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1: 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I have a special invitation for you. This year marks the 25th anniversary of the September 11th attacks on our nation. To honor those who lost their lives that day, we invite you

0: to join us for a 9/11 memorial stair climb at the grandstands in Phelps Park Galax on Friday, September the 11th. We are partnering with the Curtis Bartlett Fitness Center and the Virginia State Police for this memorial event. 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

0: 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What's Paul talking about in 2 Thessalonians chapter 3?
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0: People in the church were getting idle, they were getting lazy, and Paul has to remind them about the dignity of work. Work came to us before the fall. Our God is a working God. He put Adam and Eve in the garden to work the garden. You see, he created the world in 6 days. That is hard work. Jesus Christ is the greatest worker because he bought our salvation. He worked the works we couldn't work to save us, and he gives us dignity in work. But remember Colossians 3:23, that we are to work as unto the Lord and not unto men. Work is good. And if you don't work, you shouldn't eat because you're being idle, you're being lazy. And that doesn't glorify God, but it's a great way to reach people, to point them to the glory of God in the glory of work.
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1: What's the most difficult passage of Scripture to interpret in the whole Word of God? Can you guess? Well, stay with us and find out.

0: You're listening to the question and answer program with our Bible teacher, Dr. J. Vernon McGee, who for over 30 years answered the questions of his many radio listeners. This is a ministry of the Through the Bible Radio Network. Let's begin our questions today with this one, which comes to us from a listener in Brush Prairie, Washington, who writes, 2 Thessalonians chapter 1, verse 7 says, "For the mystery of lawlessness is already at work. Only he who now restrains will do so until he is taken out of the way." You say that is a reference to God or the Holy Spirit, but where else in Scripture does it say that God will be taken out of the way? Could you help me with the understanding of this verse?
1: May I say to you that to begin with, the Scripture teaches God is a sovereign God. He's omnipotent, omnipresent, and omniscient. And that means he's present everywhere, and he's present everywhere, all of him at the same time. And that

0: I do not understand, but that's because we're talking about infinity. Now, the scripture uses certain anthropomorphic terms, and I wish we had Elijah here this morning. I think he'd like to answer your question. You will recall that when he had run away from God, God fed him good. The poor fellow hadn't had a good, steady diet, and God fed him for a while in the wilderness. And then he equipped him to go back, and he had to teach him a lesson. And that was a great earthquake, but it says God wasn't in the earthquake. I don't know where he was, but he was taken somewhere, busy somewhere else. And then there was a storm, and God wasn't in the storm. And then there was a still, small voice, and that still, small voice was God. Apparently, he got back again. So when you begin to ask questions like that, we're dealing with a sovereign, omnipresent God. And for you and me to understand it, he uses anthropomorphic terms, that is, terms that apply to man. And the Lord Jesus Christ, when he came down to this earth, he took upon himself our humanity, and that limited him, by the way. You remember the two sisters, Mary and Martha, said, if you had been here, our brother would not have died. So evidently, the second person of the Godhead gets around also, and sometimes he's not present. And now we come to the Holy Spirit. Now, the verse you've given has many interpretations. Some of those interpretations, of course, have since proven very incorrect. There were those that one time said it was the Roman Empire. Some of the early church fathers said that. But, of course, the Roman Empire is gone now. And if it was the Roman Empire, it sure was taken out of the way a long time ago for things to continue very much as they had before. So what you have here is something that ought to be approached from a little bit different viewpoint than you've given. Now, you put it like this. My understanding of God is that he's sovereign, moves according to his own will. And that, of course, is true. Also, to say that God just hinders the evil and then is taken out of the way is to say God did a little halfway unsuccessful job of stopping the evil, and then something took him out of the way. This just doesn't coincide with any other part of the Bible, or even the next verse, which says the Lord will consume and destroy the wicked. And you are certainly correct. It doesn't conform to any other part of the Bible, and doesn't conform to this, because the whole thought here is that if you want to see this working in another way, God made the statement right at the very beginning. He said, my spirit will not always strive with man. There will come a time when the Holy Spirit will be removed. And there came a time when the Lord Jesus left the earth. He said, it's best for you that I go away. For if I do not go away, the Holy Spirit will not come. You see, was the Holy Spirit in the world at that time? Yes. He's God. He was there. Everything the Lord Jesus did, he did by the power of the Holy Spirit. But you see, he came on the day of Pentecost to do a particular work of calling out a body of believers. Now, when he's the one that's hindering evil in the world today, he's doing it in order that he might call out a body of believers. Now, when he's removed, there won't be very much calling out at that time, because the world is going to enter this particular period. There is today a force that is holding down evil. Man's not near as bad as he could be in the world. And therefore, your entire approach to this is unscriptural, you see. God has a program. And to try to use an illustration that you do that God did a halfway job, well, at the time of the flood, he had to destroy man. Are you prepared now to say that God did a halfway job, so he had to come in and start all over again? I don't think so. I think God's following a plan and a purpose. And I think you need to get back and see that plan and purpose, because you've left that out of your question altogether.
1: We come now to a question from a listener in Ladysmith, Wisconsin. She writes, what is your interpretation of Mark

0: chapter 9, verses 49 and 50. They don't seem to fit with the preceding verses on hell. I've asked my pastor, and he gave me some reference books and told me that these are the two hardest verses to interpret in the scriptures. The Scofield Bible does not provide any notes on this verse, and even your book on Mark makes a very brief explanation. Could you enlighten me on this? Are not Christians the salt of the earth?
1: All right. First of all, I want to read the two verses. For every one shall be salted with fire, and every sacrifice shall be salted with salt. Salt is good, but if the salt have lost his saltness, wherewith will ye season it? Have salt in yourselves, and have peace one with another. Now, very frankly, this follows very nicely what has been said before it on the subject of hell, and probably ought to lift out several verses back of these two verses. And whosoever shall offend one of these little ones that believe in me, it's better for him that a millstone were hanged about his neck and he were cast into the sea. And if thy hand offend thee, cut it off. It's better for thee to enter into life maimed than having two hands to go into hell, into the fire that never shall be quenched, where their worm dieth not and the fire is not quenched. And if thy foot offend thee, cut it off. It's better to enter in halt into life than having two feet to be cast into hell, into the fire that never shall be quenched, where their worm dieth not, and the fire is not quenched. And if thine eye offend thee, pluck it out. It's better for thee to enter into the kingdom of God with one eye than having two eyes to be cast into hell fire, where their worm dieth not, and the fire is not quenched. And then we have these two verses that have been asked. And every one shall be salted with fire, and every sacrifice shall be salted with salt. Now, before we look at that, there are two things I would like to mention. First of all, that of all the books I have on Mark, the one that I have actually found more helpful on the entire gospel is Dr. Schuyler English's book, and it has very helpful notes on this particular passage. And again, it does not go into a great deal of detail, and for a very, I think, sufficient reason. But he also has gathered together the statements that have been made by all the great commentators of the past and what they've had to say about this verse, or these two verses. I'd like for you to hear this, because some of you, I'm sure, had quite a letdown when I read these two verses, for I'm sure you did not think they were the most difficult in the scripture. But now will you listen to what the great commentators of the past have said? Alexander said, this is one of the most difficult passages in the whole book. Bloomfield said, no passage in the New Testament has so defied efforts to design it a definite interpretation. And Grimm wrote, the passage is exceedingly difficult. Humann wrote, it is exceedingly vexing. Janssen wrote, it is exceedingly obscure. And Lindsay wrote, this is one of the most difficult verses in the New Testament. And Morrison wrote, among the most difficult in the Bible. And Fritzsche wrote, it is one of those passages in which, because of their extraordinary obscurity, crosses seem to be fixed on which to torture expositors. And Ryle wrote, it is one of those knots which are yet untied in the exposition of Scripture. And Jones wrote, these two verses are obscure. There's scarcely a word that does not offer difficulty. And Scroggie wrote, these verses are among the most difficult in the Bible and are almost the despair of exposure.

expositors, and Wolf, it is exceedingly vexed. Well, now, friends, with that kind of a viewpoint of these two verses, do you think I can do anything with them? Well, very frankly, I've given you these quotations to let you know how weak my interpretation of it may be. And I think this pastor was very wise in giving to this party several reference books and let them study it for themselves. I wish I could do the same thing. But since this is on radio, I'll just have to do the best I can. Now, let's look at this for just a moment. For everyone shall be salted with fire, and every sacrifice shall be salted with salt. Now, I'd like to take that last expression first. You will find that salt was put in every one of the five sacrifices that are mentioned in the first part of Leviticus. It was in every sacrifice. And you will also find it was especially in the meal offering and given a very separate place there, that salt was to be added to the meal offering. Now, you and I know what salt does. Actually, it seasons anything. And it is a very good seasoning, by the way. And that's what a Christian ought to be, is to be a good seasoning in the world. The Lord deliver us from being bland and being boring. That's two things that I think are almost unforgivable today for a preacher. We are to be like salt in the world. And believe me, it adds a little zip to certain things also. And I, very frankly, would be extremely discouraged in this broadcast if I didn't get some letters, which I do get, saying you're too plain spoken, you ought to tone down what you have to say. Then some accuse me of trying to be sensational. But I appreciate all those criticisms because I sure am not being boring to some people, at least. I've got them up on their toes where they actually, some of them got offended. That's all right, because where's to be salt? You put salt in a raw place on you, and believe me, you know it's there. And a Christian ought to make an impact in this world. Every Christian should. And that meal offering was a picture of the Lord Jesus Christ, actually in his humanity. It was not the deity of Christ there. You find that in the other offerings. But here, in the meal offering, it's just the beauty of Jesus that you see in everything that went into that offering. And salt was one of them. And believe me, you could be sure of one thing. And when the Lord Jesus was around, things began to happen. And that was true of the apostles later on. And you remember it said of Paul that everywhere he went, they either had a revival or a revolution. He either was worshipped or they put him in jail. Those were the two alternatives for him. So that every sacrifice shall be salted with salt. And I think that he's saying here that the child of God should be that kind of a person. And now he says, everyone shall be salted with fire. Now, fire is also a preservative. Salt preserves. And therefore, he uses the expression here that everyone shall be salted with fire. Now, that is one way that they cauterize wounds in the old days, you remember. You read some books that take you back to the early days in England. Those days have always been fascinating to me. A man actually gets an arm cut off. And what do they do with the stump that's left? They cauterize it with fire. They put fire to it. Now, that's one way of preserving. And what he's saying here, it's better to have an eye taken out. It's best to have your hand taken off here in this life in order that you not be condemned. And I think this is such strong language that we don't quite get it. That actually, friends, today, if you mean business with God, and
these folk that ride in and say, I have this bad habit,

and I can't give it up. Well, if it means cutting off a hand, why, it should be done. May I say to you, these verses are difficult because what they're talking about is difficult, and it's difficult for us to accept it today. And I want to say to you, this is strong medicine, and this is what we need, I think, to live to a holy life. Now, that is something else today that's not popular among Christians. Oh, we talk about dedication today and how we serve the Lord, but God has said, "Be ye holy, for I am holy, saith the Lord." And holiness today is something Christians are actually afraid of. I heard a Methodist bishop in the South years ago say, if Methodists were only as afraid of sin as they are holiness, it would be a wonderful thing. Well, that doesn't include just Methodists. I find that Christians everywhere today, they like to talk about dedication and serving the Lord and, you know, teaching a Sunday school class and giving a testimony. But believe me, if it really is going to cost them something, taking off an arm, taking off a leg, are they willing to go that far? And would you be willing to do that in order to live a holy life? I think these verses mean just exactly what they say, and we try to tone them down. All of us do. I'll let you hear what I have in my book, and I naturally didn't have time going through the Bible to go into any detail like I am now, but I have this, and I'm reading now. These are strange statements. The thought is that both fire and salt purify. Fire purifies by burning away the dross and impurities. Salt penetrates and burns out the corruption and stays the spread of impurities. If we have salt, the cleansing work of the Word of God working within us, it sanctifies and brings peace. Now, that is exactly what I believe that these verses teach, but I did not amplify it because I didn't have time on the radio in the Through the Bible program to do that. But now let me go over it again. But everyone shall be salted with fire. The Lord's going to test his own. The writer to the Hebrews, you remember, made that very clear. He says, you are an illegitimate son of God. You're a bastard if you're not tested of God. Because God tests all of his children. God never whips the devil's children. He whips his own. And therefore, everyone's going to be salted with fire. God's going to test you. He's going to put you in the fire. But the interesting thing is, just like the three Hebrew children that he kept in the fire, whatever fire he puts you in, whatever test, he's able to keep you, and he's able to see you through, and he makes it very clear that you're going to have that kind of testing. And the difficulty is, many of us break down under it. Now, notice what he says next in verse 50. Salt is good, but if the salt have lost his saltness, and I think the Scottish translation may be the best here, if the salt has lost its tang, that zip, that zeal that should characterize the child of God. And how many Christians have lost their saltness? How many today? I notice this a great deal. We have a wonderful staff here, but I find that they brighten up a little bit more on Sunday in doing something in the church. But you know, on Monday morning, to get down to reading letters, getting down to running an adding machine, getting down to opening letters, you know, that's very prosaic, and it's not very thrilling, you see. And there are a lot of Christians today that have lost their saltness, their tang. Oh, they started out well, you know. I think I can illustrate that. Here is a man that, for instance, this will apply to us preachers. We are in the ministry, and I find that in holding conferences, you get awfully tired. I came back from Florida after 5 straight weeks of conference, and at my age, you ought not to do that. And my wife asked me not to do it, but we've got back, almost collapsed. And have I been rebuked by different friends for doing that? I don't think I ought to be rebuked for doing that at all. If you
need to

0: cut off a leg, cut it off, friends. And I feel like that today I'd like to just keep at it. Now, I find that some people, one man told me, he says, you know, he says, I've just dropped out. He says, I'm just tired of this traveling around. I'm just tired of holding conferences. He told me, he says, aren't you tired? And I said, yes, I'm tired. But I said, you know, to me, this is a great thrill. And that's what he's talking about here. Salt is good, but if the salt have lost its saltness, wherewith will you season it? My friend, you can't season salt. There's no way in the world to improve it. And so if the salt has lost its saltness, why, it can't be improved. And it's tragic to see many serving God today like that. They're salt, yeah, but they've lost their saltness. Now, have salt in yourselves. Now, salt is to purify us on the inside. And I think it should lead us to holy living. And my, how that's needed today. And then he says, have peace with one another. Now, that seems out of place, but if you read the gospel here, you'll find out that these men, there's been some jealousy among the apostles who should be greatest. That causes a lot of problems in churches today. Who's going to sing the solo? Who's going to be the deacons and all that sort of thing, you know. He says, have peace one with another. The important thing is peace above position. Be sure that you put peace above trying to get a position. So many folk think today that they should sing, and I don't think they ought to sing. There are a lot of people today that think they ought to teach a Sunday school class. I don't think they ought to teach a Sunday school class. Somebody said, well, to me, what do you think they ought to do? They ought to do something. They ought to find out what their gift is. They're doing that which they want to do, which they think has a little tang to it. The person on the inside is to give the tang to it. If you've got a Sunday school class and it's a bunch of dull boys, brats of the junior high age, and you think, man, I'm going to give that class up. I'm having nothing in the world but problems with that class. Well, may I say to you, if you're having problems and they're a dull bunch, maybe the teacher has something to do with it. Get a little salt on the inside. That's where it's to come from, inside the believer. Now, I have approached this with a great deal more detail than I've written about it, that's for sure. But I believe this is the meaning of the passage. And yet I recognize that I may be in a country mile of it, but I believe that's what the Lord Jesus is talking about, and it's just very difficult to accept what he has to say.
1: 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We hope that you've been stimulated to search the scriptures for answers to your questions. 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
2: And a big hello to you and yours. I'm your bluegrass buddy, Tim White. Going to be here with you the next little while, spinning some great bluegrass, old time, some Americana laced with some comedy. So reach over there, turn it up, take the knobs off your radio.

0: That's off the Close Kin Project from a few years back, Carl and Gayle Cooler's record label. Johnny Williams singing his heart out right there, The Chilly Winds. Eddie Bond on that fiddle. Off the same recording, here's Adam Steffi, The Rattling Bones. Turn it up, take a knob.
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0: And folks, Troublesome Holla, we're going to be doing our tribute to Mayberry at Mayberry Days on September 25th. 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
0: Welcome back to the Tim White Bluegrass Show. And folks, my band Troublesome Holla, we're going to be part of the Rhythm and Roots Festival in Bristol this coming September 12th. About a week away, and we're going to be in front of the Country Music Mural, the birthplace of country music mural that I painted initially in 1986. I've freshened it up a couple of times since then, and we're going to be right there in front of that mural. Troublesome Holla, our show is at 4 o'clock, 4 o'clock on Saturday, September 12th, but the whole city is just full of music. So just Google Rhythm and Roots in Bristol.

Tennessee, Virginia, and you'll find out everybody is going to be there. Huge show, lots of artists. So anyway, on that note, hope to see you September the 12th in front of the Country Music Mural in downtown Bristol, Tennessee at 4 o'clock. Here's Troublesome Hollow.

Yeah, Troublesome Hollow, and we're going to be, like I said, in front of the Country Music Mural for Rhythm and Roots coming up September the 12th, Saturday at 4 o'clock. Hope to see you there. The city is just full of great music that whole weekend. So hope to see you there. Just Google Rhythm and Roots in Bristol, Tennessee, Virginia, and they'll have all the information wherever you light on the internet right there. Here's Skeeter and the Skid Marks from a few years back, a little old-time medley taking us to our next pause.

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Leroy Troy and the Tennessee Mafia Jug Band, something to make you move your feet. Howdy in Hickman County was the name of that fine fiddle tune. Right here's Ricky Skaggs and Kentucky Thunder on the Tim White Bluegrass Show. Turn it up, take the knobs off.

0: Sister Sadie with the song Diane. Before that, Ricky Skaggs and Kentucky Thunder, The Things in Life. Let's go to the Cobweb Corner, listen to some classic Stanley Brothers.
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0: Yeah, I come from up there at the house, and there's a lot of us lived around up there. I remember one family lived above us up there, Parts, Joe Parts and his bunch. First time I ever saw them come down to their house one day selling rosebud salve. Joe said, "You're welcome to spend a night, but you'll have to sleep with Bernard." I said, "What's wrong with Bernard?" He said, "See, Bernard snores. He don't only snore, he puts him a-poos in there. You know." I said, "I believe I can handle that." Next morning to come down, Joe looked at me and grinned, said, "How'd you rest?" I said, "Good." I said, "See, when I first walked in the bedroom, the first thing I done, I just walked over and kissed him a great big old kiss. He sat there and stared at me all night long."
1: Yeah, funny man, the late, great Fred E. Smith. What a little story he told called Sleeping with Bernard. Fred would have turned 102 years old if he was still with us the 31st of August, just a few days ago. And I miss old Fred. Got to do a lot of shows with him the last decade of his life from over at Spivey Mountain, North Carolina. Fred E. Smith. Good old feller, and I miss him. Before that, we heard the Cody Norris Show doing Tennessee. I got a whole lot more coming your way right here on the Tim White Bluegrass Show. Daniel Grindstaff and his banjo doing a tune he penned, or he wrote, I should say. Fine instrumental, Three Arrows, taking us to the end of this segment.

0: And folks, Troublesome Hollow, we're going to be doing our tribute to Mayberry at Mayberry Days on September 25th. 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Our show's at the historic Earl Theater on Main Street at 3 p.m., 3 in the afternoon at the wonderful Earl Theater. Troublesome Hollow's tribute to Mayberry. 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

Yeah, from way back 1996, the Beagles, band that Richard Bennett and I had together for 1 year. Moving on over, Hank Williams tune. Before that, we heard some fine music, The Chicken Wire, Jonathan Bird, right here on the Tim White Bluegrass Show on your favorite radio station. I tell you what, we're going to stay with the Beagles here. This is the Huckleberry Hornpipe picking us to the end of hour one, hour two coming up.

0: 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Our show's at the historic Earl Theater on Main Street at 3 p.m., 3 in the afternoon at the wonderful Earl Theater. Troublesome Hollow's tribute to Mayberry. 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

0: WBRF Galax, Mount Airy, Winston-Salem, Greensboro. 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

0: the late and great Larry McPeak with the VW Boys from a few years back. Too old to cut the mustard. Right here is Rhonda Vincent. Turn it up. Take the knobs off.
1: See?

0: Hey, friends, bluegrass buddy Tim White's band Troublesome Hollow will be putting on our tribute to Mayberry in Andy Griffith's hometown of Mount Airy, North Carolina, on Friday, September 25th at 3 in the afternoon at the historic Earl Theater. 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

Band called Kicking Grass doing the chug-a-lug here on the Tim White Bluegrass Show. Here's the Larry McPeak tribute band doing Yesteryears.

0: that you never ate before.
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Irene Ryan, Buddy Ibsen, and the whole gang from the old Beverly Hillbilly Show with Lester Flatt and Earl Scruggs backing them up, one called Vittles. Here's George Jackson and his fiddle with one called Lockdown, taking us to the end of this segment. Possum Road Count coming up next.

0: Hey, Fringe, Bluegrass buddy Tim White's band Troublesome Hollow will be putting on our tribute to Mayberry in Andy Griffith's hometown of Mount Airy, North Carolina on Friday, September 25th at 3 in the afternoon at the historic Earl Theater. 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You can check it out at surreyarts.org. 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

0: overlooked natural resource. 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
1: Yeah, the possums are out and about once again this week, folks. Frank Carmack in Abingdon, Virginia, said he spotted 5 dead possums on Interstate 81. 5 dead possums on I-81 in Abingdon, Virginia. Thank you, Frankie, for that report right there. Billy Buchanan from Marion, Virginia, said he spotted 3.5 dead possums this week in Marion, Virginia. I appreciate that report right there. Memphis, Tennessee. Dwight Gingham in Memphis, Tennessee. 3 dead possums and 2 unknowns. We do count the unknowns as possums. So that's a total of 5 from Memphis, Tennessee. And finally, the folks around Mount Airy, North Carolina, and Toast, which is the possum capital of the world, they sent me some information here. Let's see. Billy Angel says, possum seen. I seen a dead possum near Libby Hill Seafood in Mount Airy, North Carolina. I saw another one dead right at the entrance to a car wash in Mount Airy. I know why you say them flying possums are native to Toast. I'll bet Snowman throws them like a football when they get in his way. I guess he does that if he gets his cat food, too. That's the closest you'll ever get, Mike. That's the Snowman to playing a ball sport. Love you, brother. Thank you, Billy Angel. Appreciate you. Let's see. We've got Muffin. Muffin sent in a report here. Says, well, I don't eat my possum. I didn't eat my possum friend. He was falling on hard times. But he said, I did not eat my possum friend. He cleans up a lot of trash around here. I decided just to keep eating one meal a day, and now I'm down 70 pounds. Wow, Muffin, you've lost a Backstreet Boy. Also, I heard what Corey said about my ex-wife. That was not her laying in the road in front of Taco Bell. She's still alive out in Mayberry. Well, I'm glad to hear that good news. Thank you, Muffin. And then Emily, I can't pronounce your last name. Emily, I'm sorry. But Emily says, sighting on U.S. Route 33, East Buchanan, West Virginia. Hi, Tim. This is Emmy, your number one fan in West Virginia of your Saturday morning Tim White Bluegrass Show and the Possum Road Count. Sad to report my mom, Juanita, and I were driving along U.S. Route 33 East in the old Western Road early this morning, and we spotted a sweet young-looking possum that was tragically hit laying close to the sidewalk. Heartbreaking. Please, people, watch out for our little possum friends. Thank goodness for your show. It helped cheer us up. We love it. Well, thank you, Emmy. I really appreciate that. Folks, if you don't have a Possum Spotter Club card in your wallet or purse, and they are suitable for laminating, you can solve that problem by visiting thetimwhitebluegrassshow.com. 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

0: Hey, friends, Bluegrass Buddy Tim White's band Troublesome Hollow will be putting on our tribute to Mayberry in Andy Griffith's hometown of Mount Airy, North Carolina on Friday, September 25th at 3 in the afternoon at the Historic Earl Theater. 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Hello, folks. 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And when you get there, tell them Tim says howdy.
1: Well, Thelma Lou hears about this. She'll be thrilled.
0: Hello, friends. 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Speaking of which, my band Troublesome Hollow, we always lace a lot of comedy in with our bluegrass and Americana on our show. And you've been hearing me talk about it. We're going to be at Mayberry Days at the Earl Theater on Friday, September 25th at 3 o'clock in Mount Airy, North Carolina. But we're also going to be before that in Bristol, Tennessee at the annual Rhythm and Roots Festival. We're going to be in front of that big mural that I painted years ago.

paying tribute to the Bristol Sessions of Jimmy Rogers, the Carter Family, the Stonemans, and Ralph Peer. We're going to be right smack dab in front of that, playing our Troublesome Hollow show at Rhythm and Roots, and that's on the 12th of September. Our show time in front of the big mural is at 4 o'clock in the afternoon. Just Google Rhythm and Roots in Bristol, Tennessee, Virginia, and you'll find out all the information. 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And my band Troublesome Hollow, we've got a new CD coming out. Probably be out by the end of October. It's called Copperhead Road. And I'm going to play the title cut off of it for you. 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

0: Yeah, from a few years back, the Stevens sisters, they're from Hampton, Tennessee. I miss seeing them out picking. They were really, really good. That's going to do it for me this week, folks. I'm your bluegrass buddy, Tim White. God bless you. I'll see you next time. And, folks, Troublesome Hollow, we're going to be doing our tribute to Mayberry at Mayberry Days on September 25th. 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That's S-U-R-R-Y, surreyarts.org. Our show's at the historic Earl Theater on Main Street at 3 p.m., 3 in the afternoon at the wonderful Earl Theater. Troublesome Hollow's tribute to Mayberry. 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
1: 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From the birthplace of country music, Bristol, Tennessee, Virginia. 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Be back next week for another 2 hours of the Tim White Bluegrass Show. Until then, have a very blessed bluegrass week.
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2: This is WXI 12 meteorologist Michelle Kennedy with your first warning forecast. Big temperature changes for the rest of the holiday weekend. We have about a 10 to 12 degree temperature drop from those highs in the mid and upper 90s, now in the 80s for us in Winston-Salem, Greensboro, out through Jamestown and High Point and Asheboro, near 82 degrees for afternoon highs. We still have rain chances, a 30% chance to see some scattered showers to near 40% chance for a few storms by late afternoon. And in the mountains and foothills, some better chances for showers scattered in nature in the morning, some areas of fog. Temperatures will reach, though, near 80 degrees from Mount Airy through Yadkinville. Mountain temperatures from Sparta Boone up through Blowing Rock, Galax, and Hillsville. We've got temperatures there right about 76 degrees. Now, where you have clouds and more showers, you may be a bit milder and see those low 70s, closer to 72 degrees. We're going to keep you posted on all of it. It does look like we dry out for Labor Day, mostly sunny skies by the afternoon, and very pleasant weather as less humid conditions set up. We hold on to that through Tuesday, and it looks like heat returns by middle of the week, but pretty comfortable right now and enjoying a nice break from all those 90s.

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3: This is WXI 12 meteorologist Michelle Kennedy with your first warning forecast. Big temperature changes for the rest of the holiday weekend. We have about a 10 to 12 degree temperature drop from those highs in the mid and upper 90s, now in the 80s for us in Winston-Salem, Greensboro, out through Jamestown and High Point and Asheboro, near 82 degrees for afternoon highs. We still have rain chances, a 30% chance to see some scattered showers to near 40% chance for a few storms by late afternoon. And in the mountains and foothills, some better chances for showers scattered in nature in the morning, some areas of fog. Temperatures will reach, though, near 80 degrees from Mount Airy through Yadkinville. Mountain temperatures from Sparta Boone up through Blowing Rock, Galax, and Hillsville. We've got temperatures there right about 76 degrees. Now, where you have clouds and more showers, you may be a bit milder and see those low 70s, closer to 72 degrees. We're going to keep you posted on all of it. It does look like we dry out for Labor Day, mostly sunny skies by the afternoon, and very pleasant weather as less humid conditions set up. We hold on to that through Tuesday, and it looks like heat returns by middle of the week, but pretty comfortable right now and enjoying a nice break from all those 90s.
4: 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Why'd you

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2: This is WXI 12 meteorologist Michelle Kennedy with your first warning forecast. Big temperature changes for the rest of the holiday weekend. We have about a 10 to 12 degree temperature drop from those highs in the mid and upper 90s, now in the 80s for us in Winston-Salem, Greensboro, out through Jamestown and High Point and Ashboro, near 82 degrees for afternoon highs. We still have rain chances, a 30% chance to see some scattered showers to near 40% chance for a few storms by late afternoon. And in the mountains and foothills, some better chances for showers scattered in nature in the morning, some areas of fog. Temperatures will reach, though, near 80 degrees from Mount Airy through Yadkinville. Mountain temperatures from

Sparta, Boone, up through Blowing Rock, Galax, and Hillsville. We've got temperatures there right about 76 degrees. Now, where you have clouds and more showers, you may be a bit milder and see those low 70s, closer to 72 degrees. We're going to keep you posted on all of it. It does look like we dry out for Labor Day, mostly sunny skies by the afternoon, and very pleasant weather as less humid conditions set up. We hold on to that through Tuesday, and it looks like heat returns by middle of the week, but pretty comfortable right now and enjoying a nice break from all those 90s.

0: 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Just north of Hanging Rock State Park off Highway 8 in the Lawsonville community. 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
1: Breaker 19, this here's a rubber duck. You got a copy on me, Big Ben? Come on. Yeah, 10-4, Big Ben, for sure, for sure. By golly, it's clean, clear to Flagtown. Come on. Yeah, it's a big 10-4 there, Big Ben. Yeah, we definitely got the front door, good buddy. Mercy sakes alive, looks like we've got us a convoy.
2: It was the dark of the moon on the 6th of June in a Kenworth pulling logs. Cab over Pete with a reefer on and a Jimmy hauling hogs. We is heading for Bear on I-10 about a mile out of Shaky Town. I says, Pigpen, this here's a rubber duck and I'm about to put the hammer

0: back off them hogs. Do a 10-4, about 5 miles or so. 10, roger. Them hogs is getting intense up here.
1: By the time we got into Tulsa Town, we had 85 trucks in all. But they's a roadblock up on the Cloverleaf, and them bears was wall to wall. Yeah, them Smokies as thick as bugs on a bumper. They even had a bear in the air. I says, calling all trucks, this here's the duck. We about to go.

0: that pig pen? Negatory, pig pen. You're still too close. Yeah, them hogs are starting to close up my sinuses. Mercy sakes, you better back off another 10.
1: Well, we rolled up Interstate 44 like a rocket sled on rails. We tore up all of our swindle sheets and left them setting on the scales. By the time we hit that shy town, them bears was getting smart. They'd brought up some reinforcements from the Illinois National Guard. There's armored cars and tanks and jeeps and rigs of every size. Yeah, them chicken coops was full of bears and choppers filled the skies. Well, we shot the line, we went for broke with 1,000 screaming trucks and 11 long-haired friends of Jesus in a chartreuse microbus.
0: Yeah, rubber duck just sodbuster. Come on there, yeah. 10-4 sodbuster. Listen, you want to put that microbus in behind that suicide jockey? Yeah, he's hauling dynamite and he needs all the help he can get.
1: Well, we laid a strip for the Jersey Shore and prepared to cross the line. I could see the bridge was lined with bears, but it didn't have a doggone dime. I says, Pigpen, this here's a rubber duck. We just ain't gonna pay no toll. So we crashed the gate doing 98. I says, let them truckers.

Arsenal wants me to them honk out there for sure. Well, mercy sakes, good buddy. We're going to back on out here, so keep the bugs off your glass and the bears off your...

Alan Jackson, Brooks and Dunn, George Strait, their home in Southern Virginia and the Piedmont Triad. 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
2: This is WXI 12 meteorologist Michelle Kennedy with your first warning forecast. Big temperature changes for the rest of the holiday weekend. We have about a 10 to 12 degree temperature drop from those highs in the mid and upper 90s, now in the 80s for us in Winston-Salem, Greensboro, out through Jamestown and High Point and Asheboro, near 82 degrees for afternoon highs. We still have rain chances, a 30% chance to see some scattered showers to near 40% chance for a few storms by late afternoon. And in the mountains and foothills, some better chances for showers scattered in nature in the morning, some areas of fog. Temperatures will reach, though, near 80 degrees from Mount Airy through Yadkinville. Mountain temperatures from Sparta Boone up through Blowing Rock, Galax, and Hillsville. We've got

0: temperatures there right about 76 degrees. Now, where you have clouds and more showers, you may be a bit milder and see those low 70s closer to 72 degrees. We're going to keep you posted on all of it. It does look like we dry out for Labor Day, mostly sunny skies by the afternoon, and very pleasant weather as less humid conditions set up. We hold on to that through Tuesday, and it looks like heat returns by middle of the week. But pretty comfortable right now and enjoying a nice break from all those 90s.
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2: This is WXI 12 meteorologist Michelle Kennedy with your first warning forecast. Big temperature changes for the rest of the holiday weekend. We have about a 10 to 12 degree temperature drop from those highs in the mid and upper 90s, now in the 80s for us in Winston-Salem, Greensboro, out through Jamestown and High Point and Ashboro, near 82 degrees for afternoon highs. We still have rain chances, a 30% chance to see some scattered showers to near 40% chance for a few storms by late afternoon. And in the mountains and foothills, some better chances for showers scattered in nature in the morning, some areas of fog. Temperatures will reach, though, near 80 degrees from Mount Airy through Yadkinville. Mountain temperatures from Sparta Boone up through Blowing Rock, Galax, and Hillsville. We've got temperatures there right about 76 degrees. Now, where you have clouds and more showers, you may be a bit milder and see those low 70s, closer to 72 degrees. We're going to keep you posted on all of it. It does look like we dry out for Labor Day, mostly sunny skies by the afternoon, and very pleasant weather as less humid conditions set up. We hold on to that through Tuesday, and it looks like heat returns by middle of the week, but pretty comfortable right now and enjoying a nice break from all those 90s.

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4: This is WXI 12 meteorologist Michelle Kennedy with your first warning forecast. Big temperature changes for the rest of the holiday weekend. We have about a 10 to 12 degree temperature.

0: drop from those highs in the mid and upper 90s, now in the 80s for us in Winston-Salem, Greensboro, out through Jamestown and High Point and Asheboro, near 82 degrees for afternoon highs. We still have rain chances, a 30% chance to see some scattered showers to near 40% chance for a few storms by late afternoon. And in the mountains and foothills, some better chances for showers scattered in nature in the morning, some areas of fog. Temperatures will reach, though, near 80 degrees from Mount Airy through Yadkinville. Mountain temperatures from Sparta Boone up through Blowing Rock, Galax, and Hillsville. We've got temperatures there right about 76 degrees. Now, where you have clouds and more showers, you may be a bit milder and see those low 70s, closer to 72 degrees. We're going to keep you posted on all of it. It does look like we dry out for Labor Day, mostly sunny skies by the afternoon, and very pleasant weather as less humid conditions set up. We hold on to that through Tuesday, and it looks like heat returns by middle of the week. But pretty comfortable right now and enjoying a nice break from all those 90s.
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Welcome back, friends, to Your Firm Foundation, taking us to a deeper level into the Word of God. And if you didn't hear the program last week, I want to repeat that introduction that I shared last week. Over the years, I have had different station managers, radio station managers, that is, say to me, "Frank, your programs are quite different than the usual order of Christian programming." And I just tell them, "Well, Your Firm Foundation has a different purpose." You may notice that we will often talk about things in the natural world, disasters, or in the political world, or that we might talk about delusions and deceptions that we need to be careful of in these last days. You see, the purpose of Your Firm Foundation is to prepare a people to stand through the tribulation that is to come. You see, we believe that the tribulation is coming, and it's already started in a mild, very small way, but it's going to get much stronger. The disasters, the chaos that we see in our world is going to become much more significant, much worse. And so our purpose is to prepare a people to stand through the tribulation and to stand faithfully through the deceptions and delusions that will assail us in the last days, to stand for truth when truth has been cast to the ground or corrupted. These are hard times, friends. There are hard times ahead, even worse. Many Christians and even non-Christians, when the

times get very hard, will lose their faith, and they will turn away from the gospel. Our goal is to help people stand alive through the most horrendous time the world has ever seen. And how are we to do that? By opening the Word of God and studying at a much deeper level than many people do study. In the Bible, God's chosen people often lost faith and rebelled during the hard times. They would say, God is not with me, or God has abandoned me, so I'm giving up on him. I've lost all faith in a loving God. Well, here at Your Firm Foundation, we recognize that the times are rough and they're even going to get worse. How are we to maintain our faith in times of disaster and stress, chaos in these last days? So today we're going to talk about these things as we continue this series on growing up into Christ and having the faith of Jesus Christ, and how to be strong in the faith of our Lord Jesus Christ, to have the same kind of faith that he had when he was upon the earth, faith in his heavenly Father, that no matter what happened to him, he knew that God was in control and that he could depend upon his God to bring him through, no matter what. I have entitled our program today, Are You Listening? How does God reach his people on this earth? How does God reach those who are searching for truth? How does God reach those who know truth and are continuing to grow in the grace of the Lord Jesus Christ? Well, there are a number of ways of finding and knowing God's will and God's truth in these last days. And of course, the first one are the Holy Scriptures, the Bible. And the Bible is always new to everyone who reads it, no matter how old you are and how many times you've read it. I have been reading and studying my Bible for over 60 years now, and I want to tell you that as I go back and reread a book or a passage in the Bible, sometimes things really stand out in a new way that I've never seen before. God speaks to people like that. And I have heard people say, you know what? I was reading a very familiar passage of Scripture, a whole chapter, and suddenly one of the verses kind of stood out like flames of fire. The Lord impressed me that this is what I needed to know, or where I needed to grow. So the Bible is the first and utmost means through which God speaks to his people. Another way he speaks to people is through providential encounters. Providential encounters is where things happen in your day that you run into certain people, or you experience a situation where God is trying to teach you something and you recognize that this is from God. God also speaks through pastors and sermons and friends, spiritual counselors, and the Holy Spirit also speaks to people through your mind. The Holy Spirit can give you impressions. He can put thoughts in your mind. You can even hear a voice. Or dreams is another way. In my ministry, I've had several different dreams that have come true where God gave me information about how I was to share something with someone. Just one of my own situations where I received an impression. I had stopped at a bank to make a deposit and cash a check. And as I pulled out of the window, where you have a drive-by window where the agent can, or the clerk can receive your donation or your check, and I said, goodbye, have a good day. And I drove out, and as I drove down the block, I received a distinct impression. You should give that person, that clerk, a piece of your Christian literature that you have on your seat here. Now, this is something that happens to me from time to time. I received just a very distinct impression, and I've had it so many times that I know that it's God's voice speaking to me. So I immediately turned around. I went back to the drive-up window, and there I said, I forgot to give you this piece of literature. I hope that you'll enjoy it.
I put it in the little device that comes out from the window where you put your checks and so forth.

laid that literature in there. And she brought it back in and looked at it and says, "This is wonderful. Thank you. I will read this. As I drove away, I went away praising the Lord. Here's a way of reaching others with truth by sharing truth in many different ways, but the printed page is a wonderful way to share truth." Now I want to share with you a story about the snow bump in the field. This was an impression that a person had. The following story comes from a book called In the Spirit and Power. You know, friends, if we give God permission, the Spirit can move us into a very powerful experience with our Heavenly Father. It is important that we make ourselves available to God every day and ask Him, "Lord, what do you want me to do today?" So the story starts like this. Every day I pray and study and think, and I make myself available for God's plan in my life. I pray and say, "Lord, please, if you have something for me today, make it clear. Give me the opportunity, help me to see it and hear it, and I will do your will." So he's talking to his pastor, and he says, "Well, today, my wife and I left the house to do some errands. As I was driving along, I heard a voice in my brain saying, 'Go to the high school.' I told my wife, 'Honey, I think God impressed me to go to the school.' She said, 'It's school vacation. Nobody's there. It must be your own mind.' I said, 'Honey, it's not my mind. If it were my mind, I would say, let's go to Olive Garden. It's God's voice and it doesn't make sense. Why would I want to go to school during vacation?' Well," she said, "okay, let's go." I turned my car around and drove to the high school. Now, this was a boarding denominational Christian high school. As we pulled up to the front gate, I saw a guy standing there, and when we got closer, I could see that he was crying. "What are you doing here?" I asked him. He said, "21 years ago, I was a student in this school. They caught me on drugs, and I got expelled. I continued using drugs, and I eventually became a dealer. I got caught and went to prison. When I finally got out of prison, I didn't want to ever go back. I knew that I needed Christ, but I didn't know how to change. I didn't know how to accept Christ. I needed help. So I came here because this is where I learned at this Christian high school. This is where I learned about Jesus and His love. But the doors were locked, and I've been standing here praying, 'Lord, send somebody that can help me.'" Well, friends, does God still talk to His people? Yes. God did it in the Bible, and He's still doing it now. He never changes. Now, here's another story from the same book. "God told me to look." "Honey, we need to keep praying and listening for God's voice instead of listening to the news on the radio when we drive. We need to be available for God's plan today, tomorrow, and every day." So they turned off the radio, and they began to pray as they drove. After a few weeks, they were driving through snow one afternoon. Now, this is in a northern state. God impressed him to look to the right. He turned his head and saw something. "Honey, I saw something like a big white bump in the snow." Well, his wife said, "Well, snow is white." "No, no, no. God impressed me to look there." And his wife said, "Honey, it's in your mind." "No, it's not just my mind. It was God's voice." He got off the next exit, turned around, and went back to the previous exit. He re-entered the highway, driving slowly and watching on the right. Far out in the field, he saw what looked like a little white bump in the snow. He parked the car on the shoulder and walked over. Sure enough, there was an older gentleman with gray hair wearing a thin white robe. He had a band around his wrist with his name and the word Alzheimer's. The man had wandered outside the nursing home and had gotten confused and lost. Now he was snowed over and nearly frozen to death. John took the elderly man in his arms and got him into his SUV. He took him to the nearest hospital. The doctor told him that he had found the gentleman at the last moment. It had almost been too late. Later that day, the gentleman's daughter called.
The doctor told me what happened. Thank you for saving my father. I'm so glad you didn't hit him with your car.

car. Well, I couldn't have hit him, James said. He was nowhere near the road, just out in the middle of a field. Well, if he wasn't on the interstate, how did you see him? You wouldn't believe me if I told you. Well, tell me. God talked to me and told me to look to the right. What? God talked to you? Yes, the Bible says that my sheep know me and hear my voice. That's what happened. Well, that can't be. God talked to people in the past, but not today. Well, yes, he still talks to us. We just have to listen. I want to join your church. Why? Because the churches I go to just talk theory, but your church has a real God who talks to you now. You see, God knows the plans he has for us. The problem is that we don't know. We pray, may your will be done. But to do his will, we need to first know it. And to know his will, we need to listen, to make ourselves available. Then we need to obey. An amazing story. But let me tell you another amazing story of actually hearing God's voice. And this story is called Turn Left. This comes from a book called Unbelievable, It's a God Thing by Lauren Wade. And it's chapter one of the book, and it says, The Voice Said Turn Left by Leonard Lee. Now, Leonard is the young man that's writing this story. When I was 19 years old, I helped a neighbor move to Alberta, Canada. After working with him a few weeks, I decided to work my way north to Alaska. By the 1st of February, I had traveled nearly 1,000 miles and was trying to reach a trading post on the Liard River. Plunging along on snowshoes against a howling blizzard, I was trying desperately to follow the outlines of a creek that I believed would lead me to the river. I had started out from a settlement on the Peace River with plenty of provisions, but for days the blizzard had pinned me down with his fury. With my food all gone, I had to press on or perish from cold and hunger. I really didn't expect to make it and was wondering if anyone would miss me when suddenly I heard a voice clearly say, Turn left. I looked around, but no one was in sight. I started on north, but again the voice spoke to me, almost pleading in its intensity, Turn left. I had no reason for turning left and away from the creek bed. The way to the left was into a range of hills and even worse, into the teeth of the biting wind. I started trudging north again, but a strange feeling came over me that I was running away from God. Some invisible power seemed to be resisting my reason and judgment. I couldn't stand it, so I looked at my compass and turned toward the hills. I turned left. For miles I climbed, half blinded by the driving snow. The going was hard and rough. It was getting dark with the Arctic twilight, and when I crossed the divide at the top of the mountain, it descended to another creek bed. I was about to turn right and follow the creek bed to the river, but again I heard a voice insisting that I turn left again. A short distance up the creek, I found a cabin half buried in the snow. Here was shelter for the bitter night ahead and possibly food. Using a snowshoe as a shovel, I dug my way to the door and went in. It was pitch dark, but out of the darkness came a groan. I struck a match. An old man was lying in a sleeping bag on a little bunk. His beard was covered with ice from his breath, and his eyes looked sunken and feverish. There was no wood in the cabin, so I hurried out to gather some from the scrub trees on the creek bank, and soon I had a fire going. I looked for food in the cabin, but none was to be found. As the room warmed, the old man was able to talk a little. He said his name was Henry Bruce, and that he had been on his way to the trading post when he fell and broke his leg. He had crawled to the abandoned cabin, hoping someone would find him. As the days passed and hope faded, he turned to the God he had known in childhood, and he sent up a prayer for help. The very timing jolted my youthful self-confidence as I realized that a hand had reached down from heaven in answer to the old man's prayer. At the very moment I was wondering if anyone would miss me, God was sending his angel to guide me to this lonely cabin.
I knew that food and medical help had

to be obtained quickly. I built up a good fire that would keep the cabin warm for hours and melted snow for the old man to drink. "Where can I get supplies?" I asked. The old man said, "About 20 miles west." A strange feeling of awe came over me. I'd been going in the wrong direction, trudging into the wilderness, a greenhorn in a land of death. I had been too proud to ask for help, too self-sufficient to pray. But the prayer of an old man who needed God and asked for help had given God an excuse to turn me in the right direction. The old man gave a few directions to finding the post and asked God to bless me as I set out. The wind had died down and the stars were shining as I left the cabin. The thermometer must have dropped to 40 below in the still night. My stomach and my bones ached from emptiness and weariness, but I forgot my own needs in seeking to help him. I almost ran the miles in a desperate effort to get help before the fire should die down and the bitter cold creep into that lonely cabin and numb out the life of one whose prayers had reached to the ears of God. And even with my own strength failing fast from nights and days without sleep or rest or food, I had the feeling that I was walking in a dream, with someone walking beside me and some unseen power picking up my snowshoes and setting them down. I reached the trading post just as the stars were fading. Two strong men and a fast dog team were sent to take food to the injured man and bring him in for medical help. I was given a good breakfast and a place to sleep, but I couldn't help thinking, God called Abraham and Isaac and Jacob thousands of years ago, but he called me yesterday. The same God who sent Jonah to save the Ninevites sent me to save Henry Bruce. The same loving Savior who walked with three Hebrews in the fiery furnace had walked with me through the blizzard and the stinging cold. An old man's prayer and faith have moved the hand of God to reach down and stop me in the snow and change my course and my life. The old trapper recovered and went back to Edmonton, where he had relatives. I got a letter from him later thanking me for saving his life. But I have always felt that it was he who saved mine. He taught me that prayer is modern and up to date. He asked, he believed, and he received. From that day, prayer took on a new meaning to me. I had always believed in prayer as an act of worship. I had used it as a means of asking forgiveness for sin. I had thought of prayer in terms of what would happen to me after I died, but I had always thought that it was my job to look after myself while I lived, and that God's part would begin when mine ended at death. However, that experience made me see prayer in a new light. I had seen with my own eyes and felt and heard the tender care of the Savior for an injured trapper in a lonely cabin. The experience taught me that all heaven is interested in the welfare of human beings. Since then, I read with new understanding the wonderful promises of God's Word to individuals where He says, "I will instruct thee and teach thee in the way which thou shalt go. I will guide thee with mine eye." That's Psalm 32, verse 8. "And thine ears shall hear a word behind thee, saying, This is the way, walk ye in it, when ye turn to the right hand, or when ye turn to the left." Isaiah 30:21. These promises have become real and personal to me. So God even loves teenagers and will talk to them and save them. What an amazing story. Now here is an even more amazing story I want to share with you from a different book. The following amazing story comes from a book called The Story Catcher by Richard Dirksen, Powerful Stories That Will Impact Your Spiritual Journey. And here is another story called Turn Left, but it's called Turn Left Now. My calendar often includes committee meetings where leaders come together to conduct the business for which we're responsible. Recently, my schedule required that I drive alone to a distant city for such a committee. I made all of the necessary arrangements, prepared my suitcase, filled the car with gas, kissed my wife, and headed off on God's business. All went well for a couple of hours. The roads were quiet and the weather pleasant. I was singing along with music when God spoke to me, His clear voice ringing like a bell in my mind.
turned left.

ahead at the dirt road just beyond the tall dead tree. Well, I started arguing with God. I responded, I cannot. You're sending me to this meeting today, and I must arrive on time. I cannot delay. You know how important it is for the leader to be on time. The voice came back again in my mind. Turn left at the dirt road just beyond the tall dead tree. The voice came again. I argued more, telling him that out here the road would probably be a little more than a trail, that my car was too large, that I didn't know where the path led, and I didn't want to go that way. Suddenly, the tree loomed beside the road, a sentinel of exhaustion beside the curving highway, its gray bark speaking of thirst. The empty track beside it offered no invitation. The spirit spoke again, this time with a force that nearly pulled the steering wheel from my hands. Turn left at the road now. I turned, ashamed for arguing, remembering that my work is his work, and mine is simply to travel alongside to see what he does and assist as is needed. The road was not a road. It was a path that grew more and more narrow, a cow track meandering through fields and around a dusty gray hill. No houses and no people, just a dying trail beckoning me to follow wherever God was leading. I decided to enjoy coming along. On the backside of a small hill, the trail drew tiny lines toward a small brown shelter, old boards huddling muddy and tired, beside a corral. A home, maybe, but hardly a home. A man heard my car and sprinted into the trail, wildly waving a large white cloth as if it were his nation's flag. Beside him was an unbelievably skinny dog who yipped a warning welcome. I stopped and the man rushed to my window, shouting as if I were death. Where have you been? We have waited too long. God said you would be coming very soon and that we were to wait for a big black car to roll around the hill. Why have you taken so long? It may be too late already. When he finally stopped to take a breath, I asked him how I could help. Come, he commanded. I jumped out of my big black car. We ran past the fence through a shadowy doorway and into a small outdoor kitchen nestled in the shade. There, three hollow-eyed children stood guard behind the form of a woman who was lying on a brightly colored cloth. The air was heavy with death. Mama died yesterday, and God said you and your black car would come soon and bring her back to us. Why have you taken so long? We cannot go on alone, not without her. She is most important to our family, but now she's gone. God said that you would bring her back so that she would be with us again. And then he said again, why have you taken so long? The children joined their father, and all four stood staring at me as if God had just tossed me out of heaven for them, but tardy in my arrival. I looked at the woman, dead for most of a day, at the starving children, at the distraught father, and I tried not to breathe. Then, sensing the spirit taking charge of my legs, I moved to where the woman lay, knelt beside her, and took her lifeless hands in mine. Lord, you brought me here, I began, knowing that I was here only because the Spirit had commanded me to follow. This family needs their mama, all healthy and able to care for them again. Thank you for allowing me to travel with you and experience a miracle of life in this home. In Jesus' name, amen. Prayer is power. And while I was praying, I felt warmth slipping into the woman's hands. As I ended the prayer, she moved slightly, and three children began to cry as Mama rose slowly from the bed. Thank you for coming to our home, sir, the woman said, brushing hair back from her face. Will you be able to join us for a meal? I believe you're just in time for lunch. It was one of the best meals I'd ever eaten, a heavenly feast shared around a table sparkling with joy. And here is the exhortation from the man who wrote this story. Come, let God plan your schedule for today. First, ask him to send the Holy Spirit to guide you through all the important things that you must accomplish before nightfall. Second, commit to walking beside him all day long. Third, actively talk to him as you walk, thanking him for the good and for the bad,

And yet, God wants to use each of us in miraculous ways to reach others who are struggling and who need help, who need encouragement, who just need someone to speak to them and share with them the water of life. Today we've looked at a number of ways that God uses to reach people and use them as tools in His hands. And that's what I want to be, a tool in His hand, a channel through which the Holy Spirit can work to encourage others and to reach others for the Lord Jesus Christ. Well, friends, next week we're going to be talking more about these things. Our topic next week is called Asking to Give, focusing our prayer life on asking God for power, for wisdom, for knowledge, to be able to share and give to others, not just for ourselves, but asking to give, to share. 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Box 16, Chilhowie, Virginia, 24319. Well, friends, there are troubles in the days ahead, but keep looking up. Jesus is coming soon.

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0: This is WXLI 12 meteorologist Michelle Kennedy with your first warning forecast. Big temperature changes for the rest of the holiday weekend. We have about a 10 to 12 degree temperature drop from those highs in the mid and upper 90s, now in the 80s for us in Winston-Salem, Greensboro, out through Jamestown and High Point and Ashboro, near 82 degrees for afternoon highs. We still have rain chances, a 30% chance to see some scattered showers to near 40% chance for a few storms by late afternoon. And in the mountains and foothills, some better chances for showers scattered in nature in the morning, some areas of fog. Temperatures will reach, though, near 80 degrees from Mount Airy through Yadkinville. Mountain temperatures from Sparta Boone up through Blowing Rock, Galax, and Hillsville. We've got temperatures there right about 76 degrees. Now, where you have clouds and more showers, you may be a bit milder and see those low 70s, closer to 72 degrees. We're going to keep you posted on all of it. It does look like we dry out for Labor Day, mostly sunny skies by the afternoon, and very pleasant weather as less humid conditions set up. We hold on to that through Tuesday, and it looks like heat returns by middle of the week, but pretty comfortable right now and enjoying a nice break from all those 90s.
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0: If you've ever tried to measure up, to be good enough, faithful enough, then you know how exhausting it can be. And deep down, most of us know that we all ultimately fall short. But what do we want to do about that? Well, welcome to the Sunday Sermon on Through the Bible. That's exactly what our teacher, Dr. J. Vernon McGee, explores in his message, Why the Ten Commandments Were Given, from the book of Exodus. And as we'll learn, the Ten Commandments aren't just a list of rules for us to try and keep. Dr. McGee helps us to understand why God gave the law in the first place, not to save us, but to show us our need for a Savior. You know, the law reveals the holiness of God, the reality of our own hearts, and then the distance between the two. But praise God, the story doesn't end there, because that's what the law could never do. Because what the law could never do, grace has done through Jesus Christ. I'm Steve Schwetz, your host, and I'm so glad that you're here for this amazing, never-before-aired study. So welcome to the Bible Bus. And as you find your seat and get comfortable, Greg and I would love to introduce you to a few fellow passengers who are riding along with us.
1: Yes, and we are particularly excited today because the letters we're going to share are from Sunday Sermon listeners,
0: yeah.
1: Right? And I think most of our listeners know our what we call our flagship program is Monday through Friday, 30 minutes through the Bible, Dr. McGee teaching. And some of our daily listeners don't know about the Sunday Sermon. And once in a while, I think maybe the Sunday Sermon listeners may not know about the daily. But these are people that are referencing, they're listening to this program.
0: Yeah,
1: it's pretty exciting.
0: I think it's also unique because Dr. McGee has got a very different speech and cadence in the Sunday sermon. He's much more of a fiery preacher on Sunday than he is in his Through the Bible program Monday through Friday. So I know we're speaking to the Sunday sermon audience.
1: That's right.
0: But maybe if you have not been exposed to Monday through Friday, listen to Dr. McGee on a Monday through Friday program, and you're going to hear a much more intimate conversation,
1: yes.
0: I believe.
1: He's just talking to you, whereas here he's preaching. He was preaching in a church. So shall we start off with a Canadian listener?
0: Yes. Let's hear from Randy in Manitoba, Canada. Greg, why don't you start it?
1: He writes, good morning, Greg and Steve. Oh, good morning, Randy. Sorry that I procrastinated for so long in writing to your team and telling you how encouraging and vital the teachings of Dr. McGee are to me. I'm a truck driver in Canada and the U.S., and I started listening about 5 years ago after the Bible Bus was about 3 weeks into Genesis. After some binge listening, I caught up, and now I feel like something is missing if I don't start my day with Dr. McGee's voice and, of course, you guys' intro. I love the app and the resources in it, especially when I have questions about the Bible or interesting topics that come up at church. I love being able to find Dr. McGee's biblical and personal perspective on things. His teaching feels safe and unadulterated in these times when it's starting to be hard to know what's true anymore. My wife listens at home, and at bedtime, we usually put on a Sunday sermon or a questions and answers program. I'm amazed by the wisdom of recording all those questions listeners asked over the years and how relevant Dr. McGee's answers still are for our day. We financially support the program, love the testimonies from all over the world, and look forward to meeting this great Through the Bible family in heaven one day soon. Keep up this wonderful program, and may God richly bless all of you.
0: Randy, thank you.

0: you so much for that encouraging letter and for listening. Sunday sermon, Q&A, supporting the ministry financially. We really do appreciate
1: it. We call that a power listener.
0: Exactly. Yes. And even some binge listening in there along the way. Here's a letter from Bill in Gainesville, Florida. Hello, Steve and Greg. I heard what you said this morning about binge listeners.
1: We just talked about that.
0: And that term reminded me of myself recently. It's interesting how life comes together and sometimes breaks apart. I had friends who mentioned Dr. McGee decades ago, and even though I was born again and felt the Holy Spirit in me, I didn't quite get it when they would mimic his closing prayer for listeners, "And may God richly bless you, my beloved." And that was back in 1986. It wasn't until 10 years later, when I was in Bible college, that I began hearing Dr. McGee's name mentioned several times by my instructors, right alongside Billy Graham's. Sometime after that, I started paying closer attention, and by 1998, I was hooked. That's when I listened every day, sometimes twice a day, for the entire 5 years without fail. Through the Bible became the priority of every day. Everything else could wait. My life suddenly had structure, and may I say, meaning. It was during that season that I truly understood what the meat of the word meant, and boy, was I hungry. Dr. McGee had an uncanny ability to move seamlessly from what seemed like casual down-home working-class conversation to the diction and insight of a highly educated scholar. I mentioned binge listening because 2 years ago, I got waylaid and completely lost touch with Through the Bible because of where I was living. There was no radio reception, and the library in that little podunk town couldn't really accommodate someone like me coming in every day to use their computers to catch the program. I was absolutely blessed not long ago to hear Dr. McGee's Sunday sermon on Psalm 18. Steve and Greg, I have never heard anything in my life, and I'm 79, that comes even remotely close to that sermon. Wow, that's quite the endorsement.
1: That's a statement, yeah.
0: Yeah. What a remarkably gifted man Dr. McGee is. I love listening to Through the Bible, and whatever hardships I've faced in life, we've all got them. I thank God above all else that he led me to you.
1: Wow. That is a great letter. Thank you so much for writing. And I don't think we've ever read a letter that had the word podunk in it. That's interesting. But what a tremendous insight into the privilege that we get to be alongside of our listeners with the level of depth that was in that letter.
0: Yeah. Also, I appreciate just his perspective on life, you know, said that, and whatever hardships I've faced, we've all got them.
1: Yeah,
0: and
1: it
0: is. I mean, this world is full of toil and trouble.
1: Yep.
0: And it just is, that's just life.
1: Yeah, it is. And as I often say, I love that our listeners aren't presenting some, you know, whitewashed version of their life. They're honest with us because that's the word of God. It deals with us as we really are. Here's another letter we received that says this. I've been an off and on listener for over 40 years.
0: Wow.
1: Recently, I started re-listening while on my lunch walk. One day, I heard an awesome Sunday sermon on Enoch called The Man Who Never Died. And oh, how that blessed my spirit. Praise God. I gave a financial gift today, also my first time, and I owe this ministry much more.
0: 40 years. Wow, that's a long time. Thank you for writing to us, and thank you for that support. Let me pray as we begin. Heavenly Father, we are so thankful for the opportunity that we have together as a body of Christ to study your word. I pray that you would open our eyes to see the truth of your word and that you would use it to give us greater insight and wisdom and that you would be glorified in all that we do. In Jesus' name, amen. Here's the Sunday sermon on Through the Bible with Dr. J. Vernon McGee.
2: Our subject is why the Ten Commandments were given, and our message is an introductory message to the Ten Commandments. On Blackwell's Island in New York, where prisoners are confined, there is a graveyard for criminals. If you should walk through that cemetery, you would see the rather unusual epitaph on a tombstone that reads like this: "Here lie the fragments of John Smith, who contradicted his maker, played football with the Ten Commandments, and departed this life at the age of 35. His mother and wife weep for him. Nobody else does. May he rest in peace." Nobody can play football with the Ten Commandments and escape the judgment of God.

Oftentimes, the charge is made against those who preach the grace of God that they do not have a proper appreciation for the law, and especially the Ten Commandments, that they actually despise and reject it, and teach that because we're not saved by it, that we can violate it at will and break it with impunity. On the contrary, every preacher of the grace of God who has a true perspective of the nature of salvation by faith realizes likewise the lofty character and the majesty of the law. And they maintain a proper respect and reverence for it. And they can say with the psalmist, "Oh, how love I thy law, it's my meditation all the day." Now, it might be well as we begin to inquire as to what is the law? Are the Ten Commandments, to be specific? You can find this definition given, and it's one of the oldest, that the law is a transcript of the mind of God. May I say that that is a very defective definition. The law is the expression of the mind of God relative to what man ought to be, but nothing else. It's his will for man. And the law does express part of the nature of God and part of the character of God. But nowhere in the law can you find mercy and grace and love and help, my beloved. Not in law. It is the norm for human conduct. This is the thing that God says very specifically over in Micah, the 6th chapter, the 8th verse. "He hath showed thee, O man, what is good, and what doth the Lord require of thee, but to do justly, and to love mercy, and to walk humbly with thy God." May I say that that is law that's undiluted, and law as God must give. And the law, my beloved, is down through human affairs today like a two-edged sword, and it says what is right and wrong. I remember in studying a course in sociology in a state university when I was in college, that the professor insisted that there was no norm for right and wrong, that there was no way of telling it except by custom. May I say to you that God has given his law to let man know what's right and wrong, and stealing is wrong because God says it's wrong. Lying is wrong because God says it's wrong. And adultery is wrong because God says it's wrong. My beloved, and no man can change that. Now, there's another aspect of law that we need to mention, and that is the law never enforces itself. That was one of the reasons for the failure of the 18th Amendment. A great many good people thought after the 18th Amendment was passed, it meant we had prohibition, but it had to be enforced, my beloved, and therefore a lawgiver must have power. And God, as the lawgiver, has power. You see him wrapping up even in the laws of nature, in the immaterial universe, the penalties that go with breaking laws. We call them laws of science or laws of nature today. And we see them in operation. They do not deviate. They're immutable. They're unchangeable. My beloved, one of the characteristics of any law is it knows no person. It plays no favorites. It has no pets. If it does, it's not law. And a judge that'll do otherwise is a crooked judge. The picture that Rome had and the world has adopted as the picture of justice. I've gone by the city hall in

Memphis, Tennessee many times and have seen these two statues. And what an ironical place to put them, at the entrance to the City Hall in Memphis, Tennessee. But there they are. There sits on one side and the other, they are identical statues of justice. They said that justice is a woman. She's seated. She's blindfolded. She has balances in one hand, and at her side and holding it is a sword. That's justice. Has to be that way. Woman, because the judgment must be tender judgment. It must not be a judgment that comes from some arch basis or hatred or wrath or bitterness. And she's blindfolded because she's not to recognize any person that comes before her. All are alike. She has balances because whatever she weighs must be weighed equally and justly. Then, my friend, at her side there's a sword, because when the law is violated, there must be punishment. It's not law if it's otherwise, my beloved. And in the moral realm, you find today that same thing. There is penalty for the breaking of the law. God has made it that way. The writer to the Hebrews says, he that despised Moses' law died without mercy. It had to be that way, or it wouldn't be law. And then again in Leviticus, God says, the man that doeth these things shall live by them. My brother, that means you can't break them. If you do, the penalty must be enforced. Therefore, he had to say in Deuteronomy, cursed is everyone that continueth not in all things that are written in the book of the law to do them. And one day a man went out to gather sticks on the Sabbath day, and he broke God's law. And that man was stoned to death, because that's what law said. Yes, law is majestic. It plays no face, and it does not play down to man one whit at all. May I say that there's another prevalent viewpoint concerning law that needs to be corrected today, and that's confounding law and grace, fusing them together in one system. I have here this little booklet. It's put out by what the new church teaches, and in it, for salvation, it mentions three things you're to do, and one of them is a life according to the Ten Commandments. I say to you this morning that a man that will make a statement like that is either ignorant of the law or is an egomaniac, because no man can ever stand up and say before God, I keep the law. God says the law is perfect. That's what you have to say when you stand before God by law, that you are perfect, my beloved. May I say to you that to say that you believe in Christ and then keep the law is a way of salvation. And here's what the little book says. It's still taught that the keeping of the Ten Commandments is not essential to salvation, that we're saved by faith alone. This is the most destructive and devastating heresy that has ever invaded the church. May I say, in face of what Paul has written in Romans and Galatians, you see there's confusion when you attempt to bring them together and fuse them together. Law is robbed of its majesty and its meaning, its design and its dignity, its purpose. And, my beloved, there's no love in law. There's no grace in law. And when you try to bring the two together, grace is robbed of its goodness and its glow and its glory, its wonder and its wonderment and its worthwhileness, its attractiveness and its desirability. And after you've brought them together, the claims of the law are unanswered, and the sinner's needs are not met, my beloved, when you attempt to fuse both.

of these together. Law sets forth what man ought to be, and grace reveals what God is. Oh, I do want to show the majesty of the law and its lofty position, and that no man dare trifle with its precepts, and no man dare attempt to bring it down to his level and say, I've measured up to this. No man dare today think if he can be saved by keeping the law. Then somebody says, why was the law given? Well, why was the Ten Commandments given? Well, we're going to look at that. But may I say this as we look at three reasons, and it's well to keep this in mind. The law is good for the purpose for which it was given, and it was never intended for any other purpose at all. I think of two very homely illustrations. There's one I heard years ago in Tennessee of the country lady who was sent a washing machine. She'd never seen a washing machine, didn't even know what it was. It's in the days when it was run by gasoline motor. All she saw on the machine was the label washing machine. So every Saturday night, she put the kids in it. And believe me, they came out clean, but they came out black and blue also. Now, a washing machine's good, but it's not the place to put the kids on Saturday night. And then I heard the story of the country boy that came to a crossroads, and a sign said there, 5 miles to the town he wanted to go to, and it said on the sign, take this. And he climbed up on it and sat down. May I say to you, my beloved, that sounds utterly preposterous and ridiculous, but there are a great many people today sitting on the Ten Commandments and saying we expect to go to heaven this way. You better take another vehicle. It won't take you, but it will point you in the right direction. I want to mention three reasons why the law was given. The law was given, first of all, to reveal who God is and the vast gap and yawning chasm between God and man. Paul says in Galatians, tell me, ye that desire to be under the law, do ye not hear the law? And you go back to Mount Sinai, and it's not a pretty sight, my beloved. And did you notice that when God brought the children of Israel out of Egypt, how patient he was with them? That night he delivered them and their firstborn because the blood is on the doorpost. And by mighty power, he took them across the Red Sea and brought them to Mount Sinai. And then he sent Moses down to say this to them, ye see how I have brought you on eagle's wings and brought you to myself. Would you like to continue on eagle's wings, or would you like to have my law? And these people, with bold effrontery, were audacious to say the least. They said to God, all that the Lord commands, we'll do it. And they asked for it. They got it. Didn't know what it was. My beloved, their stories, the sordidest stories ever been written. That nation, even today, scattered throughout the world. And fundamentally, the trouble in the Near East is because they broke God's law. And yet today, there are people who say, we want to get under it to be saved. Oh, my beloved, the giving of the law was frightful. Will you notice the first thing God said when they asked for the law? He says, you go set bounds on Mount Sinai and tell them not to come any farther than that, lest they be killed. 3,000 were slain that day. And then we're told that when God came down upon the mountain to give the law, that there was thunders and lightnings and a thick cloud and the voice of the trumpet exceeding loud, so that the people that was in the camp trembled. My beloved, it was not a glorious, happy occasion. It was a frightful occasion. Moses has no notion to give you the impression here today that the giving of the law was just about as nice and as ducky as anything possibly could be. It was a frightful thing, my beloved.
Now, will you notice?

here in the 20th chapter. I just give another excerpt at the giving of the law. And all the people saw the thunderings and the lightnings and the noise of the trumpet and the mountain smoking. And when the people saw it, they removed and stood afar off. They didn't come near God. They got away from him. And they sent word back and said through Moses, tell the Lord not to come to us. You speak to us, but we are afraid. And if men today really knew what law was, the law of God, they'd be afraid, my beloved. Because the law, you see, would condemn us. What a picture is given here. And then we call your attention to Psalm 19, where it says the law of the Lord is perfect. It's perfect. It demands perfection. And our Lord Jesus Christ, you remember, when they came to him and asked him about the law, which is the great commandment in the law, and he took the Ten Commandments and summed them up, because we'll see in the Ten Commandments, they're divided into two parts. The first four of them is a man's relationship to God. The last six of them is a man's relationship to man. And the Lord Jesus says, when they came to him and said, Master, which is the great commandment in the law? Jesus said unto him, Thou shalt love the Lord thy God with all thy heart, with all thy soul, and with all thy mind. This is the first and great commandment, and the second is like unto it. Thou shalt love thy neighbor as thyself. On these two commandments hang all the law and the prophets. Do you want to come to God on that kind of basis? And are you prepared to tell God that you do love him and every moment of the day and have loved him with all your mind, your heart, and your soul, and you've never loved anything else or put anything ahead of him? Are you prepared to say to God that you do love your neighbor as yourself? And unless you are, my beloved, then stay away from the Ten Commandments as a way of salvation. They do not save you. They'll condemn you. Weighed in the balances, some found wanting was the experience of a king in this morning when the Ten Commandments are put on one side of the balances. You step in or I step in. We come short. We've been found wanting, my beloved. And there's no use for you to look at me and say, I'm so much better than you. That won't help you a bit. May I say to you today, the man on top of Mount Whitney may be a great deal higher than the man on top of an anthill, but both of them are a long way from heaven, not much different. And today, we've come short of the glory of God.

God are apart. The second thing that the law does, the law reveals who man is and his inability to bridge this gap in his own strength. This is the way the scripture reads, and will you listen to it very carefully now? Paul says in Romans 3:19, and listen carefully, now we know that whatsoever things the law saith, it saith to them who are under the law, that every mouth might be stopped and the whole world become what? Saved? Become guilty before God. Therefore, by the deeds of the law, shall no flesh be justified in his sight, for by the law is the knowledge of sin. You see, the law reveals the man who he is. The law was never given, you see, to save us. It was given to reveal who we are. You remember the Pharisee story in which I'm not sure who it was, but it must have been the bad queen that stood before the mirror and said, mirror, mirror on the wall, who's the fairest of them all? Well, she wasn't. The mirror told her she wasn't. My beloved, the law is a mirror. It's called a mirror, by the way. That's what James said that the word is. For if any man be a hearer of the word and not a doer, he's like a man beholding his natural face in a glass. For he beholdeth himself and goeth his way and straightway forgetteth what manner of man he is. You see, the law is a revealer, not a remover. You go to the mirror to see the spot, but the mirror won't take it off. You have to turn to something else. The law reveals, the Ten Commandments reveal who we are. There's the old parable about the angel who appeared to a man, and they looked way down the road, seemingly in the distance. They saw a man that looked like the neighbor of this man, and the angel began to say, you see that man yonder? And this man said, yes, my neighbor. He says, well, that man you see yonder, he is sly, he's cunning, he lies, he's not to be trusted. And it made this fellow feel pretty good. I wonder if it makes us feel good to hear something bad of somebody else. This man felt very good that his neighbor, the angel said that about his neighbor. And he was talking about this man. They were approaching this neighbor as they were walking along. And when they came right up to him, the man saw that it was not his neighbor. They'd been walking toward a mirror all the time. May I say that the word of God is a mirror. And it lets us see our lives. And the law is a mirror, a searchlight put down upon us. And it reveals us, my beloved. For the law can't save us. For what the law could not do, Paul said. It just couldn't save us. And the law never made a sinner, though. The mirror never makes a spot on you. The mirror reveals the spot on you. And that's again what Paul said. I turn over to the third chapter of the epistle to the Galatians. And there Paul writes in the 9th verse, so then that which be of faith are blessed with faithful Abraham. And this should be, I think, 4:9. But now, after that we've known God, or rather are known of God, how turn ye again to the weak and beggarly elements whereunto ye desire again to be in bondage, for the law condemns, my beloved, and the law never made a sinner. The law reveals to you and me that we are sinners today. It never made us a sinner at all. And really, sometimes we pride ourselves on some particular accomplishment. We say we've never stolen. I know a man that prides himself that he never in his life told a lie. He's like George Washington. He says he's never misrepresented a thing.
Well, that's a very fine reputation.

expectation to have. But you see, he forgets about some other of the law, because James said this, that if a man would keep all the law, yet he broke one, just one part of it, he'd be a lawbreaker, you see. He'd be a lawbreaker. One little hole in the dam will let all the water out. The rest of the dam may be good. There may be one little hole in the radiator and the rest of it may be fine, but the water will run out, my beloved. We offend even in one part. We're guilty of all. The law reveals who man is. And then lastly, will you hear this? The law was given to bring a man to Christ. Did you know that's the reason God gave the law? To bring a man to Christ. Will you listen to this? I turn to Galatians now, the 3rd chapter, the 24th verse. Listen to the language. Wherefore the law was our schoolmaster. And the word there really is pedagogus. In the Greek, it's pedagogus, means pedagogue. And that was a fellow that took a little child and led him to school. Wherefore the law was our schoolmaster to bring us unto Christ, that we might be justified by faith. But after that faith has come, we're no longer under the schoolmaster. The law was given in order that a man might see who God is, and he might see who he is, and he might see the great chasm between that he cannot bridge. And the law was a slave, if you please, for that was the schoolmaster that's spoken of here. A pedagogus is a slave that was given a little child in a Roman home. And he took that child, he dressed him, and he washed him, and he taught him many things. He taught him to be polite. But there came a day when the child started to school. The slave could not teach him. And so the slave washed his face that day and put on his little clean clothes and took him by the hand and took him to the schoolmaster, the one who could take the little fellow and teach him. Now, my friend, if you take the law for the reason and the way God gave it, you come to the law, and if you're very honest, you see the gap, you see how high God is, I can't measure up, you see your hopeless, helpless condition, and the law then becomes one that takes you by the hand, and it brings you to Christ, the one who now, because he kept the law, and because he died on the cross as the one to pay the penalty for your sin, to make it possible for a holy God not to lower his standard, the penalty's paid, and he can take you, a vile sinner, a lawbreaker, a transgressor, and bring you and me into the presence of God. Oh, my friend, this morning, let the law fulfill its purpose in your life. And if it does, it will this morning bring you to Christ, bring you to the Savior, and turn you over to him, and there you'll find love. God so loved, he gave. He didn't love on Mount Sinai, friend. It was law on Mount Sinai, and the people moved back. But now he says, come, all ye come. For it's love and it's grace now that he's bestowing upon us. Law could never save us. Grace can save us. The law reveals man's a sinner. And this morning, we're not going up to the top of Mount Sinai to get the law. We're going to Calvary to get pardon, to get forgiveness, to receive mercy, to get help from God. And we're not gathered around cold tables of stone written yonder upon the mountain with a fiery finger, but we're gathered around a table on which there are elements that speak of his death. The bread speaks of a body that was broken for us, and the wine speaks of the blood that was shed for us that we might have forgiveness of sin. This table here speaks of his warm blood and body

0: and it's an expression of his passion and compassion and his love for us. I don't know about you. I don't want to come to God by law. If I do, I'm condemned. I'm lost forever. The law condemns me. But this morning, I come to Calvary, and I found forgiveness there and pardon, the love of God displayed there. And he's even said to me, to you, come. When I was a student in seminary, I was driving from Atlanta, Georgia to Nashville, Tennessee, and I went through the Chattanooga and came up over Lookout Mountain on that old highway in those days. It was during the Depression, and the highway was very narrow, and I saw ahead of me, as I got over to there, started down on the other side, coming up, a car that was broken down, an old Model T, and it was a truck. And it was occupied, obviously, by what we call in the South a cropper, sharecropper. Poor fella. He was out. You could see his brow was furrowed. He was worried about it, looking down in the car and his wife standing there. And I had to just crawl around. And as I did, I heard somebody talking. And I looked sitting in the seat, a little girl. She must have been about 6 years old. Ragged little girl, and she had in her arms a dolly. And I have never seen a dolly that was as battered as that dolly. One of its arms was gone, didn't have a stitch of clothing on it. And its head, it was one of those China dolls. The head is practically broken off, just parts were jutting up. But I never saw such affection that was bestowed by anyone. That little girl was oblivious to what is going on. The car is broken down. Anybody coming? She just had that little broken dolly up in her arms and pouring out a little mother heart, just telling it how much she loved it. And I thought as I left there that day and rode on alone, what love to love a thing like that. But I want to tell you, friends, I know a love greater than that. May I say that when we were dead in trespasses and sin, lots more unattractive than that little dolly, God put his mighty arms around us and said, I love you. I love you. Even while we were dead in trespasses and sins, Christ died for the ungodly. God so loved that he gave. There at Calvary is his mighty heart of love poured out today. A little broken dog receiving all that love and affection. That's only half of it. That little dolly could not respond. What a tragedy. And God this morning loves many of you the same way, and you've never responded.
1: What a great message from Dr. McGee. You know, if there's one thing that we've heard clearly, it's that the law was never meant to save us. The Ten Commandments reveal the holiness of God and our desperate need for a Savior. Left to ourselves, we come up short every time. But praise God, the story doesn't end at Mount Sinai, does it? It leads all the way to Calvary, where grace meets us in the person of Jesus Christ. And you know, maybe that's exactly where you find yourself. Have you spent maybe years trying to measure up, trying to be good enough, faithful enough, only to discover that peace still feels just out of reach? Well, if that's so, we want you to know that God's invitation isn't to try harder, but to simply come to him. 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

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I'm Steve Schwetz, and I'm so grateful that you joined us. And as we go, I want to leave you with this prayer from Ephesians 3, that Christ may dwell in your hearts through faith, that you, being rooted and grounded in love, may be strengthened to comprehend the breadth and length and depth and height of his love for you.

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2: This is WXI 12 meteorologist Michelle Kennedy with your first warning forecast. Big temperature changes for the rest of the holiday weekend. We have about a 10 to 12 degree temperature drop from those highs in the mid and upper 90s, now in the 80s for us in Winston-Salem, Greensboro, out through Jamestown and High Point and Asheboro, near 82 degrees for afternoon highs. We still have rain chances, a 30% chance to see some scattered showers to near 40% chance for a few storms by late afternoon. And in the mountains and foothills, some better chances for showers scattered in nature in the morning, some areas of fog. Temperatures will reach, though, near 80 degrees from Mount Airy through Yadkinville. Mountain temperatures from Sparta Boone up through Blowing Rock, Galax, and Hillsville. We've got temperatures there right about 76 degrees. Now, where you have clouds and more showers, you may be a bit milder and see those low 70s, closer to 72 degrees. We're going to keep you posted on all of it. It does look like we dry out for Labor Day, mostly sunny skies by the afternoon, and very pleasant weather as less humid conditions set up. We hold on to that through Tuesday, and it looks like heat returns by middle of the week.

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I studied at the feet of a master. Gamaliel, we called him the beauty of the law. I was born of the tribe of Benjamin, I was a Pharisee, and I could quote from memory the Holy Torah. That day that the Nazarene was brought to trial, it was on a Sabbath eve, there was an earthquake when he died. Just another peasant preacher who came up from Galilee, blaspheming troublemaker,

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And through the sound of wind came a voice so soft and kind, meant for only me to hear, Saul, why do you persecute me? 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

0: This is WXLI 12 meteorologist Michelle Kennedy with your first warning forecast. Big temperature changes for the rest of the holiday weekend. We have about a 10 to 12 degree temperature drop from those highs in the mid and upper 90s, now in the 80s for us in Winston-Salem, Greensboro, out through Jamestown and High Point and Ashboro, near 82 degrees for afternoon highs. We still have rain chances, a 30% chance to see some scattered showers, to near 40% chance for a few storms by late afternoon. And in the mountains and foothills, some better chances for showers scattered in nature in the morning, some areas of fog. Temperatures will reach, though, near 80 degrees from Mount Airy through Yadkinville. Mountain temperatures from Sparta Boone up through Blowing Rock, Galax, and Hillsville. We've got temperatures there right about 76 degrees. Now, where you have clouds and more showers, you may be a bit milder and see those low 70s, closer to 72 degrees. We're going to keep you posted on all of it. It does look like we dry out for Labor Day, mostly sunny skies by the afternoon, and very pleasant weather as less humid conditions set up. We hold on to that through Tuesday, and it looks like heat returns by middle of the week, but pretty comfortable right now and enjoying a nice break from all those 90s.
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2: This is WXI 12 meteorologist Michelle Kennedy with your first warning forecast. Big temperature changes for the rest of the holiday weekend. We have about a 10 to 12 degree temperature drop from those highs in the mid and upper 90s, now in the 80s for us in Winston-Salem, Greensboro, out through Jamestown and High Point and Ashboro, near 82 degrees for afternoon highs. We still have rain chances, a 30% chance to see some scattered showers, to near 40% chance for a few storms by late afternoon. And in the mountains and foothills, some better chances for showers scattered in nature in the morning, some areas of fog. Temperatures will reach, though, near 80 degrees from Mount Airy through Yadkinville. Mountain temperatures from Sparta Boone up through Blowing Rock, Galax, and Hillsville. We've got temperatures there right about 76 degrees. Now, where you have clouds and more showers, you may be a bit milder and see those low 70s, closer to 72 degrees. We're going to keep you posted on all of it. It does look like we dry out for Labor Day, mostly sunny skies by the afternoon, and very pleasant weather as less humid conditions set up. We hold on to that through Tuesday, and it looks like heat returns by middle of the week, but pretty comfortable right now and enjoying a nice break from all those 90s.
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week, I want to repeat that introduction that I shared last week. Over the years, I have had different station managers, radio station managers, that is, say to me, "Frank, your programs are quite different than the usual order of Christian programming." And I just tell them, "Well, your firm foundation has a different purpose." You may notice that we will often talk about things in the natural world, disasters, or in the political world, or that we might talk about delusions and deceptions that we need to be careful of in these last days. You see, the purpose of your firm foundation is to prepare a people to stand through the tribulation that is to come. You see, we believe that the tribulation is coming, and it's already started in a mild, very small way, but it's going to get much stronger. The disasters, the chaos that we see in our world is going to become much more significant, much worse. And so our purpose is to prepare a people to stand through the tribulation and to stand faithfully through the deceptions and delusions that will assail us in the last days, to stand for truth when truth has been cast to the ground or corrupted. These are hard times, friends. There are hard times ahead, even worse. Many Christians and even non-Christians, when the times get very hard, will lose their faith and they will turn away from the gospel. Our goal is to help people stand alive through the most horrendous time the world has ever seen. And how are we to do that? By opening the Word of God and studying at a much deeper level than many people do study. In the Bible, God's chosen people often lost faith and rebelled during the hard times. They would say, "God is not with me," or "God has abandoned me, so I'm giving up on him. I've lost all faith in a loving God." Well, here at Your Firm Foundation, we recognize that the times are rough and they're even going to get worse. How are we to maintain our faith in times of disaster and stress, chaos in these last days? So today we're going to talk about these things as we continue this series on growing up into Christ and having the faith of Jesus Christ, and how to be strong in the faith of our Lord Jesus Christ, to have the same kind of faith that he had when he was upon the earth, faith in his heavenly Father, that no matter what happened to him, he knew that God was in control and that he could depend upon his God to bring him through, no matter what. I have entitled our program today, "Are You Listening?" How does God reach his people on this earth? How does God reach those who are searching for truth? How does God reach those who know truth and are continuing to grow in the grace of the Lord Jesus Christ? Well, there are a number of ways of finding and knowing God's will and God's truth in these last days. And of course, the first one are the Holy Scriptures, the Bible. And the Bible is always new to everyone who reads it, no matter how old you are and how many times you've read it. I have been reading and studying my Bible for over 60 years now, and I want to tell you that as I go back and reread a book or a passage in the Bible, sometimes things really stand out in a new way that I've never seen before. God speaks to people like that. And I have heard people say, "You know what? I was reading a very familiar passage of Scripture, a whole chapter, and suddenly one of the verses kind of stood out like flames of fire. The Lord impressed me that this is what I needed to know, or where I needed to grow." So the Bible is the first and utmost means through which God speaks to his people. Another way he speaks to people is through providential encounters. Providential encounters is where things happen in your day that you run into certain people, or you experience a situation where God is trying to teach you something and you recognize that this is from God. God also speaks through pastors and sermons

and friends, spiritual counselors, and the Holy Spirit also speaks to people through your mind. The Holy Spirit can give you impressions. He can put thoughts in your mind. You can even hear a voice. Or dreams is another way. In my ministry, I've had several different dreams that have come true where God gave me information about how I was to share something with someone. Just one of my own situations where I received an impression. I had stopped at a bank to make a deposit and cash a check, and as I pulled out of the window, where you have a drive-by window where the agent can, or the clerk can receive your donation or your check, and I said, goodbye, have a good day, and I drove out, and as I drove down the block, I received a distinct impression, you should give that person, that clerk, a piece of your Christian literature that you have on your seat here. Now, this is something that happens to me from time to time. I received just a very distinct impression, and I've had it so many times that I know that it's God's voice speaking to me. So I immediately turned around. I went back to the drive-up window, and there I said, I forgot to give you this piece of literature. I hope that you'll enjoy it. I put it in the little device that comes out from the window where you put your checks and so forth. I laid that literature in there, and she brought it back in and looked at it and says, this is wonderful. Thank you. I will read this. As I drove away, I went away praising the Lord. Here's a way of reaching others with truth by sharing truth in many different ways, but the printed page is a wonderful way to share truth. Now I want to share with you a story about the snow bump in the field. This was an impression that a person had. The following story comes from a book called In the Spirit and Power. You know, friends, if we give God permission, the Spirit can move us into a very powerful experience with our Heavenly Father. It is important that we make ourselves available to God every day and ask Him, Lord, what do you want me to do today? So the story starts like this. Every day I pray and study and think, and I make myself available for God's plan in my life. I pray and say, Lord, please, if you have something for me today, make it clear. Give me the opportunity, help me to see it and hear it, and I will do your will. So he's talking to his pastor, and he says, well, today, my wife and I left the house to do some errands. As I was driving along, I heard a voice in my brain saying, go to the high school. I told my wife, honey, I think God impressed me to go to the school. She said, it's school vacation. Nobody's there. It must be your own mind. I said, honey, it's not my mind. If it were my mind, I would say, let's go to Olive Garden. It's God's voice and it doesn't make sense. Why would I want to go to school during vacation? Well, she said, okay, let's go. I turned my car around and drove to the high school. Now, this was a boarding denominational Christian high school. As we pulled up to the front gate, I saw a guy standing there, and when we got closer, I could see that he was crying. What are you doing here? I asked him. He said, 21 years ago, I was a student in this school. They caught me on drugs and I got expelled. I continued using drugs and I eventually became a dealer. I got caught and went to prison. When I finally got out of prison, I didn't want to ever go back. I knew that I needed Christ, but I didn't know how to change. I didn't know how to accept Christ. I needed help. So I came here because this is where I learned at this Christian high school. This is where I learned about Jesus and His love. But the doors were locked, and I've been standing here praying, Lord, send somebody that can help me. Well, friends, does God still talk to His people? Yes. God did it in the Bible, and He's still doing it now. He never changes. Now, here's another story from the same book. God told me to look. Honey, we need to keep praying and listening for God's voice instead of listening to the news on the radio when we drive. We need to be available for God's plan today, tomorrow, and every day. So they turned off the radio

and they began to pray as they drove. After a few weeks, they were driving through snow one afternoon. Now, this is in a northern state. God impressed him to look to the right. He turned his head and saw something. "Honey, I saw something like a big white bump in the snow." Well, his wife said, "Well, snow is white." No. God impressed me to look there." And his wife said, "Honey, it's in your mind." "No, it's not just my mind. It was God's voice." He got off the next exit, turned around, and went back to the previous exit. He re-entered the highway, driving slowly and watching on the right. Far out in the field, he saw what looked like a little white bump in the snow. He parked the car on the shoulder and walked over. Sure enough, there was an older gentleman with gray hair wearing a thin white robe. He had a band around his wrist with his name and the word Alzheimer's. The man had wandered outside the nursing home and had gotten confused and lost. Now he was snowed over and nearly frozen to death. John took the elderly man in his arms and got him into his SUV. He took him to the nearest hospital. The doctor told him that he had found the gentleman at the last moment. It had almost been too late. Later that day, the gentleman's daughter called. "The doctor told me what happened. Thank you for saving my father. I'm so glad you didn't hit him with your car." "Well, I couldn't have hit him," James said. "He was nowhere near the road, just out in the middle of a field." "Well, if he wasn't on the interstate, how did you see him?" "You wouldn't believe me if I told you." "Well, tell me. God talked to me and told me to look to the right." "What? God talked to you?" "Yes, the Bible says that my sheep know me and hear my voice. That's what happened." "Well, that can't be. God talked to people in the past, but not today." "Well, yes, he still talks to us. We just have to listen." "I want to join your church." "Why?" "Because the churches I go to just talk theory, but your church has a real God who talks to you now. You see, God knows the plans he has for us. The problem is that we don't know. We pray, 'May your will be done.' But to do his will, we need to first know it. And to know his will, we need to listen, to make ourselves available. Then we need to obey." An amazing story. But let me tell you another amazing story of actually hearing God's voice. And this story is called Turn Left. This comes from a book called Unbelievable, It's a God Thing by Lauren Wade. And it's chapter one of the book, and it says, "The Voice Said Turn Left," by Leonard Lee. Now, Leonard is the young man that's writing this story. "When I was 19 years old, I helped a neighbor move to Alberta, Canada. After working with him a few weeks, I decided to work my way north to Alaska. By the 1st of February, I had traveled nearly 1,000 miles and was trying to reach a trading post on the Liard River. Plunging along on snowshoes against a howling blizzard, I was trying desperately to follow the outlines of a creek that I believed would lead me to the river. I had started out from a settlement on the Peace River with plenty of provisions, but for days the blizzard had pinned me down with its fury. With my food all gone, I had to press on or perish from cold and hunger. I really didn't expect to make it and was wondering if anyone would miss me when suddenly I heard a voice clearly say, 'Turn left.' I looked around, but no one was in sight. I started on north, but again the voice spoke to me, almost pleading in its intensity, 'Turn left.' I had no reason for turning left and away from the creek bed. The way to the left was into a range of hills and, even worse, into the teeth of the biting wind. I started trudging north again, but a strange feeling came over me that I was running away from God. Some invisible power seemed to be resisting my reason and judgment. I couldn't stand it, so I looked at my compass and turned toward the hills. I turned left. For miles I climbed, half blinded by the driving snow. The going was hard and rough. It was getting dark with the Arctic twilight, and when I crossed the divide at the top of the mountain, it descended to another creek bed. I was about to turn right and follow the creek.

bed to the river, but again I heard a voice insisting that I turn left again. A short distance up the creek, I found a cabin half buried in the snow. Here was shelter for the bitter night ahead and possibly food. Using a snowshoe as a shovel, I dug my way to the door and went in. It was pitch dark, but out of the darkness came a groan. I struck a match. An old man was lying in a sleeping bag on a little bunk. His beard was covered with ice from his breath, and his eyes looked sunken and feverish. There was no wood in the cabin, so I hurried out to gather some from the scrub trees on the creek bank, and soon I had a fire going. I looked for food in the cabin, but none was to be found. As the room warmed, the old man was able to talk a little. He said his name was Henry Bruce, and that he had been on his way to the trading post when he fell and broke his leg. He had crawled to the abandoned cabin, hoping someone would find him. As the days passed and hope faded, he turned to the God he had known in childhood, and he sent up a prayer for help. The very timing jolted my youthful self-confidence as I realized that a hand had reached down from heaven in answer to the old man's prayer. At the very moment I was wondering if anyone would miss me, God was sending his angel to guide me to this lonely cabin. I knew that food and medical help had to be obtained quickly. I built up a good fire that would keep the cabin warm for hours and melted snow for the old man to drink. "Where can I get supplies?" I asked. The old man said, "About 20 miles west." A strange feeling of awe came over me. I'd been going in the wrong direction, trudging into the wilderness, a greenhorn in a land of death. I had been too proud to ask for help, too self-sufficient to pray. But the prayer of an old man who needed God and asked for help had given God an excuse to turn me in the right direction. The old man gave a few directions to finding the post and asked God to bless me as I set out. The wind had died down and the stars were shining as I left the cabin. The thermometer must have dropped to 40 below in the still night. My stomach and my bones ached from emptiness and weariness, but I forgot my own needs in seeking to help him. I almost ran the miles in a desperate effort to get help before the fire should die down and the bitter cold creep into that lonely cabin and numb out the life of one whose prayers had reached to the ears of God. And even with my own strength failing fast from nights and days without sleep or rest or food, I had the feeling that I was walking in a dream, with someone walking beside me and some unseen power picking up my snowshoes and setting them down. I reached the trading post just as the stars were fading. Two strong men and a fast dog team were sent to take food to the injured man and bring him in for medical help. I was given a good breakfast and a place to sleep, but I couldn't help thinking, God called Abraham and Isaac and Jacob thousands of years ago, but he called me yesterday. The same God who sent Jonah to save the Ninevites sent me to save Henry Bruce. The same loving Savior who walked with three Hebrews in the fiery furnace had walked with me through the blizzard and the stinging cold. An old man's prayer and faith have moved the hand of God to reach down and stop me in the snow and change my course in my life. The old trapper recovered and went back to Edmonton, where he had relatives. I got a letter from him later thanking me for saving his life, but I have always felt that it was he who saved mine. He taught me that prayer is modern and up to date. He asked, he believed, and he received. From that day, prayer took on a new meaning to me. I had always believed in prayer as an act of worship. I had used it as a means of asking forgiveness for sin. I had thought of prayer in terms of what would happen to me after I died, but I had always thought that it was my job to look after myself while I lived, and that God's part would begin when mine ended at death. However, that experience made me see prayer in a new light. I had seen with my own eyes and felt and heard the tender care of the Savior for an injured trapper in a lonely cabin. The experience taught me that all heaven is interested in the welfare of human beings.
Since then,

I read with new understanding the wonderful promises of God's Word to individuals where He says, I will instruct thee and teach thee in the way which thou shalt go. I will guide thee with mine eye. That's Psalm 32, verse 8. And thine ears shall hear a word behind thee, saying, This is the way, walk ye in it, when ye turn to the right hand, or when ye turn to the left. Isaiah 30, 21. These promises have become real and personal to me. So God even loves teenagers and will talk to them and save them. What an amazing story. Now here is an even more amazing story I want to share with you from a different book. The following amazing story comes from a book called The Story Catcher by Richard Dirksen, Powerful Stories That Will Impact Your Spiritual Journey. And here is another story called Turn Left, but it's called Turn Left Now. My calendar often includes committee meetings where leaders come together to conduct the business for which we're responsible. Recently, my schedule required that I drive alone to a distant city for such a committee. I made all of the necessary arrangements, prepared my suitcase, filled the car with gas, kissed my wife, and headed off on God's business. All went well for a couple of hours. The roads were quiet and the weather pleasant. I was singing along with music when God spoke to me, His clear voice ringing like a bell in my mind. Turn left ahead at the dirt road just beyond the tall dead tree. Well, I started arguing with God. I responded, I cannot. You're sending me to this meeting today, and I must arrive on time. I cannot delay. You know how important it is for the leader to be on time. The voice came back again in my mind. Turn left at the dirt road just beyond the tall dead tree. The voice came again. I argued more, telling him that out here the road would probably be a little more than a trail, that my car was too large, that I didn't know where the path led, and I didn't want to go that way. Suddenly, the tree loomed beside the road, a sentinel of exhaustion beside the curving highway, its gray bark speaking of thirst. The empty track beside it offered no invitation. The Spirit spoke again, this time with a force that nearly pulled the steering wheel from my hands. Turn left at the road now. I turned, ashamed for arguing, remembering that my work is His work, and mine is simply to travel alongside to see what He does and assist as is needed. The road was not a road. It was a path that grew more and more narrow, a cow track meandering through fields and around a dusty gray hill. No houses and no people, just a dying trail beckoning me to follow wherever God was leading. I decided to enjoy coming along. On the backside of a small hill, the trail drew tiny lines toward a small brown shelter, old boards huddling muddy and tired beside a corral. A home, maybe, but hardly a home. A man heard my car and sprinted into the trail, wildly waving a large white cloth as if it were his nation's flag. Beside him was an unbelievably skinny dog who yipped a warning welcome. I stopped and the man rushed to my window, shouting as if I were death. Where have you been? We have waited too long. God said you would be coming very soon and that we were to wait for a big black car to roll around the hill. Why have you taken so long? It may be too late already. When he finally stopped to take a breath, I asked him how I could help. Come, he commanded. I jumped out of my big black car. We ran past the fence through a shadowy doorway and into a small outdoor kitchen nestled in the shade. There, three hollow-eyed children stood guard behind the form of a woman who was lying on a brightly colored cloth. The air was heavy with death. Mama died yesterday, and God said you and your black car would come soon and bring her back to us. Why have you taken so long? We cannot go on alone, not without her. She is most important to our family, but now she's gone. God said that you would bring her back so that she would be with us again. And then he said again, why have you taken so long? The children joined their father, and all four stood staring at me as if God had just tossed me out of heaven for them, but tardy in my arrival. I looked at the woman, dead for most of a day, at the starving children,

at the disc drop farther, and I tried not to breathe. Then, sensing the spirit taking charge of my legs, I moved to where the woman lay, knelt beside her, and took her lifeless hands in mine. "Lord, you brought me here," I began, knowing that I was here only because the Spirit had commanded me to follow. "This family needs their mama, all healthy and able to care for them again. Thank you for allowing me to travel with you and experience a miracle of life in this home. In Jesus' name, amen." Prayer is power, and while I was praying, I felt warmth slipping into the woman's hands. As I ended the prayer, she moved slightly, and three children began to cry as Mama rose slowly from the bed. "Thank you for coming to our home, sir," the woman said, brushing hair back from her face. "Will you be able to join us for a meal? I believe you're just in time for lunch." It was one of the best meals I'd ever eaten, a heavenly feast shared around a table sparkling with joy. And here is the exhortation from the man who wrote this story. Come, let God plan your schedule for today. First, ask Him to send the Holy Spirit to guide you through all the important things that you must accomplish before nightfall. Second, commit to walking beside Him all day long. Third, actively talk to Him as you walk, thanking Him for the good and for the bad, asking Him what you should be learning from the events. All day, revel in the adventure of being His voice, His hands, and His child. Isn't our God so good to us? He cares for us. He helps us through tough times. And for those who choose to walk with Him day by day, placing their schedules in His hands, He works with them in the most miraculous ways. Friends, we live in a world of chaos, trials, and troubles. And yet, God wants to use each of us in miraculous ways to reach others who are struggling and who need help, who need encouragement, who just need someone to speak to them and share with them the water of life. Today, we've looked at a number of ways that God uses to reach people and use them as tools in His hands. And that's what I want to be, a tool in His hand, a channel through which the Holy Spirit can work to encourage others and to reach others for the Lord Jesus Christ. Well, friends, next week we're going to be talking more about these things. Our topic next week is called Asking to Give, focusing our prayer life on asking God for power, for wisdom, for knowledge, to be able to share and give to others, not just for ourselves, but asking to give, to share. 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Box 16, Chilhowee, Virginia, 24319. Well, friends, there are troubles in the days ahead, but keep looking up. Jesus is coming soon.

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Good morning, everyone. Thank you for tuning in to the Old Ship of Zion broadcast. My name is Preacher Mickey Brooks, pastor of Poplar Springs Baptist Church, located in Siloam, North Carolina. This is, once again, thanking the Lord, a Sunday morning on this Labor Day, Sunday morning, Labor Day weekend, I guess I should say, and looking forward to being in the house of the Lord, a place where we can learn more about Jesus and thank God that we might be able to give Him the glory due to His name. Not all, we're not able to give it all, but I hope we will give a large portion, saying praise the Lord, thank you, Lord, overcoming and also helping us and strengthening us, but giving us a understanding of that this is world is not my home, we're passing through, but while I'm here, let's make an impact for the Lord, amen, not for the devil. If you have not a church home, let me give you an invitation. Come be with us there at Poplar Springs, located in Siloam. The address is 194 Poplar Springs Baptist Church Road, Siloam, North Carolina. That is S-I-L-O-A-M. The zip code is 27047. All right, service is 10 o'clock Sunday school, 11 o'clock worship service, first and third Sunday afternoons at 5 o'clock and every Wednesday afternoon at 7. By the way of announcements, I would like to mention there at our home church, Charity Hill Baptist Church, there's a jubilee this week, and I don't have the dates or all, but it'll be good. It'll really, really be good, I assure you. We're going to try to get over there some, and Brother Brian Cardwell is a good pastor there, and those folk will love you, and they'll go to church with you. Amen. You say, if you ain't ever been in church, you say, I want to go to church. Hey, go this week. I'm sure 10 o'clock, probably service will start in the morning, and then, of course, most time the evenings will start at 6 or 7. So just get there in plenty of time, and you'll never regret it, especially if you just love Jesus and you want to get refreshed in the jubilee. I assure you, you'll be blessed. You go Monday night, and you get a lineup of all the services. All right. Amen. I want to say a special thank you to Midway Heights Community Church there on Cranberry Road in Woodlawn, Virginia. Brother Ramsey Emery, the pastor there, and those dear people, thank you for helping us with the cost of the broadcast. Been years and a lot of years now, and what a blessing it is that we can do this together. Amen. Well, have a song cue for you this morning, and I was trying to think of the name of the song. Now, who sings this song? I know who it is. I can't think of it, but it's a psalm.

this song, as we call them songs. Now, this song is from the Psalm 8, and basically, he sings this psalm. And so I hope you enjoy it. And then after the song, we'll try to bring you the message for the morning.

Amen. Hope you enjoy that. That comes from Psalm 8, and that was Mr. Jack Cross that was singing that song. Let's go to the Lord in prayer. Father, in Christ's name, we bow our heads and pray. Help us, dear Lord Jesus, not only just this day, but every day. Lord, I realize that each day holds many challenges. Father, I pray we never bring disappointments, but Lord, that it might be a blessed day in the Lord. Ever since we got saved, God, the sun always shines, whether it's cloudy, rainy, or whether it's maybe dismal. Lord, I'm glad the sun is shining in our hearts, for we eternal life is that to be rejoiced in and enjoyed until the time comes in the presence of the Lord, whenever our work is finished and our time is through down here on earth. And dear Father, we're to give you all praise and glory. I pray for all those who suffer, those who are going through hardships, those, dear Father, disappointments. I pray, God, encourage them in the faith. And also, dear Heavenly Father, let them have a labor of love, working for the Lord. And also, Father, doing their work, that they might be not held accountable or to be ashamed, but, Lord, that they might do that in Jesus' name. Help that one, I pray, that's lost and undone without God, come to know Christ and receive the Lord. But also, Father, I pray you will. Lord, I pray you'd help us against the wiles of the devil, the sufferings of this world, the disappointments, and, Lord, even the enemies. I pray, God, that we would lift Jesus high and holy as the victor and the only victor that we might.

be able to rejoice in his accomplishments and give him all glory in Jesus' name. Amen. Amen. Turn with us, if you will, and to the book of Isaiah. It's wonderful to read about victories. Boy, I love. You know, a lot of times we get down in the dumps and down and out, and boy, the devil would like to get you to the point where that you have no victory, and also you just say defeated all the time. And I understand that our battle's not ours; it's the Lord's. And whenever we learn that we're losing, we need to go to Him. Amen. The battle of life itself. You'll never win in this life unless you know Christ Jesus as Lord. Now you may obtain a lot, you may get a lot, you may feel great, you may do a lot, but I'll tell you, there's come to an end, and then all those things that you've gained, they'll pass away. But the things that you've accomplished in the Lord, and in accomplishing the Lord, in the Lord, you might gain a lot. In the Lord, you may feel great. And the Lord, you may have wonderful days, but you'll not forget the Lord, and you'll give Him glory due to His name. The Bible tells us in the book of Isaiah, let me find my place. I'm going to give you the 9 I wills of God. Now, there's many more, but these are recorded in the book of Isaiah and chapter number 42. And I'm going to begin reading in verse number 14, but just prior to that, it says, verse 13, the Lord will go forth as a mighty man. He shall stir up the jealousy like a man of war. He shall cry, yea, roar. He shall prevail against his enemies. I believe we ought to be able to prevail against some of ours, don't you? Not that we might feel great or get great or lift ourselves up, but that we might say God's great. Verse 14 says, I have long time holding my peace. I have been still and refrained myself. Now will I cry like a travailing woman. I will destroy and devour at once. And that don't mean just tear up everything. That means he's tearing up the sin and Satan and those who choose to serve him. He said, I will make waste mountains and hills and dry up all their herbs. I will make the rivers islands, and I will dry up the pools. I will bring the blind by a way that they knew not. I will lead them in the paths that they have not known. I will make darkness light before them and crooked things straight. These things will I do unto them and not forsake them. Anybody has put faith and trust in other than the Lord is going to be destroyed. But for those who have put their faith and their trust in the Lord, he said, you know what? He said, I'll take the blind and they'll be able to see. And he said, you know, the mountains and the hills that everybody runs to find security and safety and the views that they have, and nothing wrong with all of that, but if that's all you have, God said, those are going to pass away. He said, even all the dry herbs, and it makes the river islands, I want to dry up the pools. He said, everything that you find pleasure and joy in other than the Lord and have no regard of the Lord, he said, those are going to dry up. But can I say, you can enjoy those. God has gave us that we might be able to look and see the handiwork of his hands. We can see, praise the Lord, we can see the works of the grace of God. We can see the blessings of the Lord. We can enjoy those things, and then we'll say, praise the Lord, oh Lord, our Lord. You see, putting things in proper perspective. The devil also has some I wills, and I want to read those here in Isaiah 14, and you'll find them in verse number 13 also, 14:13. The Satan has said this. He said, for thou hast said in thine heart, I will ascend unto heaven. He said, I'm going to heaven regardless. I'm going to go because I have the power to do so, or maybe I feel like maybe it owes me or whatnot. But you'd be surprised when people say, you know, it's going to be great. I don't have to go through the Lord. I don't have to go any other way. I can go anyway. I don't have to trust God. That's what Satan's saying. Satan said, I will ascend into heaven.

And I will exalt my throne above the stars of God, which is talking about the people of God, the angels of God. He said, I'm going to exalt my throne. He said, I'm going to be greater, basically saying, than God. And I will sit also upon the mount of the congregation on the sides of the north. I will ascend above the heights of the clouds, and I will be like the Most High. That's, you'll find the five I wills of Satan. That's Satan's will. Now, he don't care who he uses. He'll try to step upon anybody and everybody. And in destroying people and destroying souls, destroying children, destroying moms and dads, and destroying everything that God has created is in his, his memoir. That's what he wants to do. That's in his heart. You'll be surprised how many people say, well, I don't have to go to church. I need God to breathe. I need God to give me strength to walk. I need God to give me strength to talk. I need the Lord to keep my mind from going down a dirt road. I need the Lord. I need him so much. Listen, it was settled at Calvary. I need him to live. I need him to live. Thank the Lord. I knew I was dying. And when you say, well, preacher, was you at the point of death? No, I was spiritually. I was to the point where that I looked ahead and I saw that there was a dead end. And God allowed me to see that. And as a 14-year-old boy, I cried out to the Lord Jesus Christ. And I'll tell you this right now, it ain't been the same since. Amen. So regardless of age, when you come to the knowledge of, you know, how are you going to get to heaven? And how are you going to get by down here? How are you going to be able to help someone when you can't even help yourself? How are you going to get to the point where you look around and are you going to just say, he's not Lord? He's not Lord at all. Oh, thank God for those who said, you know what? He's Lord of everything. He's Lord of my life. He's the Lord of the love that I have for each and every one, that it might be in staying proper perspective, that your love might not go crazy and go on a tangent and end up also with your anger. How is it with your anger? Is your anger in control? Is it to the point of where that the anger is just to motivate you to do more for the Lord? And whenever you see the rottenness and the corruptness of this world, and you see how people take advantage, and you see how the devil said, well, if you're not thanking God for what you have, you're there thanking yourself, you're thanking someone else, or you're thanking Satan himself. I thank God, I'm glad to tell you, oh, he's our Lord. Oh, I want to be sure to get my praise right. I want to be sure. You know why? Because the Bible teaches us, and God's men that preach to us, they put things in proper perspective, and they let us look and see them for what they are. See what it says here? It says when the devil is revealed, when Satan is revealed, chapter 14 of the book of Isaiah, and whenever he says all this, and verse number 15, it gives the judgment of Satan. It says, yet thou shalt be brought down to hell, to the sides of the pit. And they that see thee shall narrowly look upon thee and consider thee, saying, is this the man that made the earth to tremble, that did shake kingdoms, that made the world as a wilderness, and destroyed the cities thereof, that opened not the house of his prisoners? He showed no mercy. The devil, it don't make no difference how many, one drug or all drugs, he'll not turn you loose from drugs. He'd get to the point where you don't want to live. The devil say, just keep on, go on, take your life, get it over with. It'll be all right. Or if it ain't all right, it'd be better than this. No. He's a liar. He's always been a liar. Can I tell you, the Lord will not work that way. He also say that he'll not give you a blessing. He's an aggressor and an oppressor. He's a destroyer. He's a destroyer of God's creation. He'll press out of measure. He'll go beyond, and he'll never be satisfied. Sin is never satisfied. God gives us the account of sin as a piece of leaven that leaveneth the whole lump. Starts off as a little bitty place, and maybe you can't even see it. But when it begins to grow and fester, it'll grow and file into it. It consumes every bit. You see, sin that's in your heart, the sin that's in your life, it'll never be satisfied. Oh, but thank God, I'm glad I know one who's able to satisfy the curse of sin, that he might take away your sin, and also praise the Lord, give you a reason to live. Amen. Why? Because living is not in sin. Sin is dying. But thank God, I'm glad to tell. Praise the Lord. Praise the Lord. I can look to heaven and say, Oh Lord, our Lord, how excellent is thy name. Amen. Aren't you glad? You ought to be glad. Amen. You say, I ain't got nothing to be glad about. That's a lie.

the devil. But I have one something to be glad about. I'm glad I'm saved by the grace of God. I'm no better than anybody else. I don't lift myself up, but I sure would love to lift up the one who saved me, can save you. I'd love to be able to tell you about him. And I'm trying with my heart to tell you about the Lord Jesus Christ, because he can be a blessing. He can be a help. He can be able to give all things and not give the wrong thing. If I might say that correctly one more time, he can give you all things, but not give you the wrong thing that'll mislead you and take you down the road of sin. He'll give you that points you towards heaven. Lift your hands up and say, glory to his name. Oh, yes, I've seen enough of the devil and Satan. I've seen he even swell up in people who say they're saved. But you know what? That's the sin that the devil has presented. And you know what we're to do? We're to rejoice in a Savior's love. We're to give him the great glory. I mean, when the Bible says, listen, verse 16 of Isaiah 42, I will bring the blind by way that they knew not. What he's saying, he said, they'll be able to see now. Amen. He said, you may have a bad outlook on life. He said, you're blinded. Life is a blessing. You said, but preacher, you don't understand. You probably live in a nice home. You probably drive a vehicle. Yeah, you'll come with me. Sometimes it breaks down. Sometimes have to do some work on the house. Sometimes just out, you know. Hey, you said, preacher, you just, yeah, it'd be more in your yard, a lot more quiet, hot and sweaty. And then what do? Well, you call someone, come fix it. No, I don't know about you, but God gave me the ability to work on stuff, so I just go get my tractor and hook a chain to it, pull it out there to the building, and then pull its clothes off and get in there to the root of the problem, of where the problem is, and then fix it, put it back on, and go, hey, man, praise the Lord, I didn't go buy no new lawnmower. Hey, man, you said, preacher, could you? Well, I probably would if I had to, because if I don't, it'd grow up around here, and snakes get around here, and I don't like snakes. Amen. So I'm rejoicing in victories. I'm rejoicing in the things that at one time we just took for granted. I'm rejoicing, but now I'm rejoicing saying they come from the Lord. They come from the blessings of the Lord. And whenever you serve the Lord and whenever you give your heart to him, listen, you're no longer yourself. Amen. Amen. Listen, it ain't no more what you want to do, but it's what you want to do. If that make any sense at all, I'll tell you, have a heart, have a desire. You didn't have to, you say, well, I have to go to church. No, you don't have to go to church. Pray. God, when it comes time to go to church, you like to be around them people that love the Lord. You like to sing the songs that you sing in the house of the Lord. You like to be around them people that smile. You like to be around them who truly love you and working together for the cause of Christ to accomplish the will of God. Praise God. I like to be around that crowd, you know. I like a meal whenever I'm hungry, don't you? And sometimes I'm spiritually hungry. Sometimes whenever I've been hurt. Sometimes whenever I've been disappointed by this one or that one. Sometimes by myself. And I can go to the house of the Lord and be there where the glory pours out. Amen. So no longer am I blind, but thank God now I'm being led. Amen. Jesus said, I will lead them in the paths that they have not known. Boy, I can say amen to that. I can tell you this right now, I didn't really realize just how good God was. I really don't realize how good he is now. I just try my best to realize the most excellent is his name. These people throw words around all the time, and they'll say it's awesome this and it's awesome that. But you know what? When something else comes along a little better, you'll say, oh, that's awesome. And what was awesome yesterday is no longer, but you cannot say that about God. Amen. Well, I try to keep that word awesome to God and God alone, because I've never been disappointed in him. Amen. He's never been less than who he is or what he is, not just for me or anyone else, but thank God he's always been great. Amen. Someone would say he's the greatest. Well, I just say he's great and ain't nothing to measure up to him. Amen. That's why I love being saved. Oh, that's why I love this blessed old book. There's times whenever I can listen to somebody preaching, and it doesn't soothe my soul, but thank God it satisfies my soul. My soul is longing. I don't know how to answer it. I don't know what to do. And then it seemed like the Word of God, somebody preaching or maybe reading it or a song, and it seemed like it just brings that truth that just helps you to overcome and look back and say, you know what? I learned something there, and I don't want to go back through that mud hole. I don't want to have to go back through that sewer system. Praise the Lord. I want to go on for the glory of God.
Why? Because he's my Lord.

Lord. Amen. He's my Lord. Amen. And then all of that, but he said, not only is he going to, the ways that I have not known, he said, I will make darkness. No, I will make darkness light before them. Have you ever groped in the darkness? I mean, stumble, fall, can't find your way. You're unsure. You're afraid. You have no surety. We know what? God shines a light on that subject. Whenever you're living in sin, you don't know what the day holds. You may say, well, I may die today, but you don't want to. But you know what? Thank God. I'm glad God said, I'll shine some light on that. This body may lay down today. Praise the Lord, the soul and the spirit shall live forevermore in the presence of the Lord. Hey, man, we have that hope in this earthen vessel. We have that assurance that we might be able to encourage others. There's somebody else who's lost the way, someone else who's in darkness, that we might be able to point them to the one that's able to give them life and life eternal. And also that they might be able to live now, regardless of condition, that they might realize their life is a ministry. Regardless of where you are, where your skin color is, where you're man, woman, boy, girl, it doesn't matter. I tell you, it does not matter. You have a work, you have a ministry. There's someone you need to reach. God has made it in such a way that you're to witness to someone. You're to tell them about Jesus. They're to see your condition, that, hey, where you came from? How did you get that way? I say, it's the Lord. It's the Lord Jesus Christ that helped me. It's who picked me up when I fell down. Amen. Whenever I said I was sorry, he forgave me. Whenever he came to where I was and I looked up and I said, Lord, I want to live. I want to go. I want to do. I don't want to be an invalid. I don't want to be this. I want to do that. And the Lord said, well, you got lips, don't you? Yeah. He said, well, tell somebody about Jesus. Might not be able to walk, but you can talk. Amen. You might not be able to run, but thank God you can walk. Amen. Do what you can for the glory of God, because the day's coming when you can do nothing. And he said, these things will I do unto them, and not forsake them. They shall not turn back. They shall be so greatly ashamed. Now trust, they're talking about the ones who've rejected. Now they shall be turned back. They shall be greatly ashamed that trust in graven images and say to the molten images, ye are our gods. Well, I will say, they're not our gods. Why? Because them gods are going to pass away. Those gods are going to die. Those gods are died and went to the grave, and their bones are still there, and their gods has decayed away. But our God lives forevermore. I hope and pray you know him. Call on his name. His name is Jesus Christ. Call and ask him into your heart and life. He has that way of having that we might know what to say. Just ask him. I assure you, he will. He will do what he said he would do. I assure you, because he's God. May God richly bless you is my prayer.

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We would like to take this opportunity now to mention our sponsors for this week, coming to us by all of the members of the Union Cross Baptist Church in Dobson, North Carolina, and their good pastor, Brother Alan Horton. Thank you all so much for your prayers and your financial support for this week's broadcast, and we pray that the Lord would add a special blessing to each of you this day. 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

Good morning. Let me welcome you to this another edition of Thanks to Calvary Broadcasting Time on this beautiful Lord's Day. Thank you so much for letting us come to your place of listening. I hope you're having a good day today and that you can stay with us for the next few minutes. We'll be enjoying another good song, prayer time for you and your family, but most important, the message from the Word of the Lord. If you're a first-time listener, I would like to tell you that you're listening to Thanks to Calvary Programming Time, a ministry getting the gospel out in these last days.

Today, my entire life since the Lord saved me has been summed up in those three words, thanks to Calvary. I tell you today, if you've never been saved, you're missing the best part of what this life's all about, and certainly you'll miss out in eternity. And we encourage you today to give your heart unto the Lord. And then if you're a longtime listener, thank you for being there and for standing by us faithfully and prayerfully, and may the Lord bless you. You're not standing so much by us as you are the work of God. Hope you're making plans and preparations just now to be in the house of God. If you're able to attend, we do not want to hinder you from that. So you just tune the dial up, receive the program, be faithful to the local church. But I would like to remind you that every program is always designed with a shut-in in mind. I know we have many folks that listen on a regular basis and you're not able to go to the house of God. I want you to know you might seem to feel forgotten and forsaken, but somebody cares for you, namely the Lord Jesus Christ, and we're concerned about it. And we dedicate the program to our dear friends today that listen in the nursing home. Maybe you're in the hospital or shut in the home. Hope the Lord can bless you today through this outreach of this radio station message. To get a program underway today, that's the good sound of Doyle Lawson singing a good old song, His Eye Is on the Sparrow. Aren't you glad that's a biblical truth, dear friend? I've often said in the book of Matthew, the Bible says that not one sparrow shall fall, except the Father see it. He attends the funeral of every little bird. And certainly, if he has his eye on the sparrow, he cares much more about us than he does the fowls of the air. That again is Doyle Lawson singing, His Eye Is on the Sparrow. I'd like to thank the good radio announcer for getting us on the air once again and say we're glad to be a part of the gospel goes out over this good station. Well, we have another good song now lined up for you by Doyle Lawson. After this, we'll be back with prayer time and the message from the Word of the Lord.

Hey man, I trust you enjoyed that good song being done for us by Doyle Lawson and Quicksilver, a great song entitled The Little Mountain Church House. I'm glad there's still a little mountain church house on the side of the road.

both in the mountains and in the flat land in the hills, and also in the city. I'm glad there's still a church that gets the gospel out, and I hope you're a member of one, that you've been born again and going to heaven by the good grace of God. And in case you tuned in late, you're listening to Thanks to Calvary Time, heard every Sunday on this good station at this same time as a listener-supported broadcast. And also, we'd like to send the program out again to all of our sick and shut-in friends and dedicate today's program to you, and hope the Lord will use it to encourage your heart. Well, we're looking into the book of John today, John chapter number 6. I'd like to read verses 15 through 21. And bring a message with the help of the Lord in your prayers on the subject of the Sea of Life. That is John's Gospel, chapter number 6. Well, it's prayer time. Hope you can join with us in just a moment of prayer. Our Father, in Jesus' precious name, I humbly, thankfully bow my head before the throne of eternal God this beautiful Lord's Day. Thank you for another privilege to come to this good radio station and to preach the message of salvation. Thank you, Lord, there's still a church and a people getting the word out. Now, I know your word will not return unto you void, but it will prosper whereunto you send it. I pray, God, that you'll speak to the unseen congregation to my eye today, especially those that are listening unsaved. There might be someone listening, dear God, only you know, that'll hear the gospel message for the last time. In mercy, draw them to an altar of repentance. I pray you'll bless your children that are walking in your will. I know you'll do all things well. I pray for the sick, the suffering, the brokenhearted. Pray for those that are walking through the valley of discouragement. As we open the great word of God, I pray that you'll give us a guarded lips and a watched heart. Lord, may we say nothing contrary to the divine and perfect will and word of God. Bless all the service time today, all my preaching brethren, where the word of God is honored. And Father, may souls be saved, and we'll give you praise because you're worthy. In Jesus' name, amen and amen. Well, I thank the Lord for the privilege of prayer. Thank you for praying with and for us. If you have access to the Bible and you could read with us, our scriptures will be taken from the fourth gospel in the New Testament, that being the Gospel of John, chapter number 6, verses 15 through 21. The Bible said, when Jesus therefore perceived that they would come and take him by force to make him a king, he departed again into a mountain himself alone. And when even was now come, his disciples went down unto the sea, and entered into a ship, and went over the sea toward Capernaum. And it was now dark, and Jesus was not come to them. And the sea arose by reason of a great wind that blew. So when they had rowed about 25 or 30 furlongs, they see Jesus walking on the sea, and drawing nigh unto the ship, and they were afraid. But he saith unto them, It is I, be not afraid. Then they willingly received him into the ship, and immediately the ship was at the land where they went. May the Lord add a blessing to the reading of these tremendous verses from John chapter number 6. If you'll notice in verse number 17, the last part of the verse said, And it was now dark, and Jesus was not come to them. I realize this literally happened, dear friend. It was at night, and the disciples were in a storm. But in the spiritual sense, could we not apply that today? Could we not say that now it's dark and Jesus has not come to us? But thank God he will come as sure as he promised. Amen. But I'll tell you, dear friend, as we sail this sea of life, there's some things that we need. First of all, I'd like to submit to you that in the book of John, the same gospel, chapter number 16 and verse number 33, Jesus said in the last part of that verse, he said, In the world ye shall have tribulation, but be of good cheer, I have overcome the world. Now, I believe that being saved is the greatest thing that ever happened to a person. And if in this life only, brother, it's worth living for God. But listen, the Bible said in the book of 1 Corinthians, if in this life only we have hope of Christ, we are of all men most miserable. I'm glad, thank God, the best is yet to come. But each one of us are sailing spiritually on the sea of life today. These disciples were physically and literally in a boat going across a body of water called the Sea of Galilee, and they were going toward the northern end and headed for Capernaum. That would be the home of Peter and Andrew. But the Bible

Bible said that it was dark, and Jesus was not come to them. And there rose a great storm of wind, and it blew hard. But Jesus came walking on the water, amen, and he was received up into the boat. And the Bible said that immediately the ship was at the land where they went. Now, I believe that most of us have heard that old song, the old ship of Zion. And spiritually speaking, that means when we got saved, we got on board the old ship of Zion. And of course, that is Jesus Christ and his finished work on the death, the burial, and the resurrection morning. But friend, if we're going to be a success while we sail the sea of life, there's some things that we need. Many people have gone down in despair. Many lives have been shipwrecked, and they've hit unforeseen and uncharted waters, and their lives fallen apart. But thank God we can be a success, and when we sail the sea of life. The Bible said in Romans chapter 8 and verse number 37, nay, in all these things we are more than conquerors through him that loved us. In the book of 1 John chapter 4, greater is he that's in you than he that is in the world. I'm glad, thank God, that we can be a success and we don't have to end in shipwreck. On the sea of life, if we're going to be a success, first of all, let me submit to you that we must have the right captain. And that captain is the Lord Jesus Christ, amen? And if your captain is any other than the Lord Jesus Christ, you're going to get shipwrecked, dear friend. I believe Jesus is the captain of the church. Amen. In the book of Ephesians chapter 5 and verse number 24, the Bible said, therefore, as the church is subject unto Christ, and my captain today is the Lord Jesus Christ. The Bible calls him this in the book of Hebrews chapter 2 and verse number 10. He carries the title, the captain of our salvation. I'm glad, thank God, I'm not sailing the ship today. I don't want to bust your bubble, but the Baptists are not driving the ship. The Ministerial Association does not have control of the ship's wheel. I tell you, dear friend, I'm glad that Jesus Christ is the captain, and he said you'll make it through if you'll listen to me. I'm glad he's still on board. I'm glad he's not only on board, but he's still in charge. Amen. And if you don't know him today, my prayer would be this would be the great day that you'd get saved. Hey, listen to this, sinner friend. If you don't have Christ as your captain, in the book of Mark chapter 8 and verse number 36, for what shall it profit a man if he shall gain the whole world and lose his own soul? Or what shall a man give in exchange for his soul? God said your soul is worth more than all the wealth of the universe. Amen. And if you don't know Christ as your captain, I'd hope today you'll get saved, dear sinner, and do that. And then we got to have the right captain, but we got to have the right chart. Amen. And our chart is the Bible. I'm talking about the Holy Word of God. All over in the book of Psalms, division 119, the Bible said, thy word is a lamp unto my feet and a light unto my path. I'm glad our chart is the Bible. The Bible tells us where we're going to wind up. Why, glory be to God. In the book of Acts chapter 16, Paul sets out on a ship, and literally he's sailing across the sea. And the Bible said in Acts chapter 16 and verse number 11, therefore loosing from Troas, they came with a straight course to Samothracia. Now, I said that to say this. They had a chart they went by, and they left a place called Troas, and they took a straight course to Samothracia. I tell you, one day many years ago, I set sail on this old ship of Zion, and God got a copy of the Bible in my hand, and I'm trying to run a straight course that's going to wind up on the street of pure gold. Amen. In a place called heaven. Why, thank God for the Holy Bible. The chart has not passed away. You're not going to go down here and get on a boat, and somebody said, well, I've never sailed before, but I'll take you across. You're not going to get on there if there's no chart. You're going to say, fellow, that'd be foolish to try to cross the Atlantic Ocean with someone that's not a captain and someone that don't have a chart and chart out their course. Why, it's just as foolish to think you're going to get to heaven if you don't know the captain and you don't have the right chart. Hey, you can't make a successful voyage until you get acquainted with the captain, and then you get a copy of the chart, and then every
Every ship that's going to sail across to this destination must have a compass. The compass tells them the direction. You say, preacher, who or what is the compass? The compass is the Holy Spirit of God. Amen. In the book of John chapter 16 and verse number 13, howbeit

He, the Spirit of Truth, has come. He will guide you into all truth. I'm glad I have a compass today in the book of Isaiah chapter 58 and verse 11. And the Lord shall guide thee continually. Why, glory be to God. If you're saved by the good grace of God, the Holy Spirit abides in you. The Bible says in the book of 1 Corinthians chapter 6, our body is the temple of the Holy Spirit. In Romans chapter 8 and verse 9, now if any man have not the Spirit of Christ, he's none of his. I'd like to say to you, dear friend, the very moment I got saved, the Bible teaches me the Holy Spirit moved into my life. Over in the book of 2 Peter chapter 1, the Bible said we've been made partakers of divine nature. You don't get saved today and then go through a probation period and prove yourself and then finally get the whole package. When you got saved, the Holy Spirit moved into your heart. There was no time that you had to pray that the Holy Spirit would come in while he moved in. And thank God he's our compass and he'll guide us into all truth. Amen. I'm telling you, if we listen to the Holy Spirit and use him as our compass, we wouldn't be in the mess we're in today. Are you listening to me? The Bible said here that these disciples were in a storm. And I'm convinced the reason that nations of this world and many individuals are in a storm today is because they don't have the captain who is Christ. They don't have the chart, which is the Bible, and they certainly don't have the compass, which is the Holy Spirit of God. Hey, dear friend, if you don't know beyond a shadow of a doubt that you're saved, I beg you, don't listen another moment. Fall on your face and ask God to come into your heart. Hey, listen, if in any ship, any good ship's not only got a captain and a chart and a compass, but it's got a cable. You know what the cable does? It holds that ship into place, just like an anchor. And the cable of the child of God is called faith. Amen. The Bible said in the book of Matthew chapter 17 and verse number 20, Jesus said to his powerless disciples, I say unto you that you couldn't have faith or you couldn't have power because of your unbelief. Amen. He said, if you've got faith as a grain of mustard seed, you can say to a mountain, be thou removed, and so shall it be. In the book of Matthew chapter 9 and verse 29, he said to the two blind men, according to your faith, so be it unto you. He didn't say according to your family or your friends or your feelings or your fortune. He said according to your faith. I tell you, the faith is the cable that unlocks the storehouse of God's blessings. And every ship not only has a cable and a compass and a chart and a captain, but it has a cast iron anchor. What is that cast iron anchor? It's called hope. I'm not talking about hoping we're saved. Thank God the hope of the church is found in the book of Hebrews chapter 6 and verse 19, which hope we have as an anchor of the soul. In Titus chapter 2 and verse 13, looking for that blessed hope and the glorious appearing of the great God and our Savior Jesus Christ. Read Romans chapter 8 verses 24 and 25. He said, hope that is seen is not hope. Many times in the Bible, hope is a Siamese twin to faith. Amen. And brother, the cast iron anchor is our hope in the Lord Jesus Christ. I was talking to an old Navy man one time years ago. He said this. He said he was in the Navy for a good many years, and he said, now, if an anchor is set right and it goes down the way it ought to be down, he said that ship can pull against it. And brother, he said, it'll pull. The harder the ship pulls, the deeper the anchor will set if it started right. And he said that anchor, a brother, would pull up the bottom of the ocean before it'd give way. I said, well, glory to God, our anchor is set right. And the harder the world blows against it, the deeper it gets set. That's what he said in Hebrews 6:19. Which hope we have as an anchor of the soul. I'm anchored in Jesus today. Why, glory be to God. I tell you, we're going to make it as sure as your name's what it is. Oh, yes, we're sailing across some choppy waters today. There's the typhoon of unbelief. There's a hurricane of discouragement. There is the tornado of unbelief. But thank God, on this troubled sea of life, Jesus is still the captain. Do you know him? The Bible is still our chart. Open it daily and look therein. The Holy Spirit is our compass, faith is our cable, and hope is our cast iron anchor. So if you've got the right captain, the right chart, the right compass, the right cable, the right cast iron anchor, you're going to make it to the other side. But listen, it was now dark and Jesus was not come to them, but eventually he came. Praise God. Aren't you glad that he said, I will go and prepare a place for you, and if I go and prepare a place for you, I will come again and receive you unto myself. The word I am. There you may be all.

Also, listen, dear Christian, God didn't tell us we weren't going to have some winds of opposition, but he did say this, I'll be with you and calm every storm. I hope today that you know him as your Savior. Dear sinner friend, please be saved. And then, Christian, make your life count for God. Thank you for listening to the program today. Encourage you to listen again next week on this good station at this same time. If the Lord permit, we'll be back with another listener-supported Thanks to Calvary program unto that good hour, dear friend. Keep looking up. Jesus is soon coming down. God bless you is my prayer.

0: 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That's Brother Don Ball at 8656 Highway 268, Elkin, North Carolina, 28621.
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Today on the Baptist Bible Hour, we hear a message from Lasser Bradley Jr. titled, In God We Trust. Now that phrase is very familiar to those of us who live in the United States, as that happens to actually be engraved and printed on all of our money that we use day to day. But what does it truly mean to put our trust in God? Our passage today is Psalm 62, verses 1 and 2. And that reads, Truly my soul waiteth upon God, from him cometh my salvation. He only is my rock and my salvation, he is my defense, I shall not be moved. And I couldn't think of a better introduction to the sermon today, titled In God We Trust, which Lasser Bradley Jr. will begin right after the following song.

Do you know that the United States of America has a motto? If so, do you know what it is? If you have money in your pocket, you have the motto. It's printed on the paper money. That was originated in 1956 as that motto was adopted. And was determined to put it on the money. It's been on some of the coins all the way back to 1864. I'm sure there are millions of people that handle money every day that have never noticed that it is printed on the coin, on the paper money, "In God We Trust." It's interesting though, when difficult times come, how greater attention is paid to the fact that we need to trust in God, that we need His help. After the 9/11 attack in 2001, many schools put up plaques in their classroom with that inscription, "In God We Trust." In fact, it is still the state law in the state of Florida that every classroom must have that plaque, "In God We Trust." I remember during the Second World War, when President Roosevelt would pray very fervent prayers and ask for the Almighty God.

to intervene and save our country. How times have changed, where with so many today, there's opposition to the very fact that there is a God, much less the idea that one would trust him and call upon him, a growing resentment against Christianity. But this is a basic truth that all of us should embrace. I hope that you can say today, yes, in God I trust. I want to read Psalm 62, beginning with the first verse. Truly my soul waiteth upon God. From him cometh my salvation. He only is my rock and my salvation. He is my defense. I shall not be greatly moved. Verse 5. My soul wait thou only upon God, for my expectation is from him. He only is my rock and my salvation. He is my defense. I shall not be moved. In God is my salvation and my glory. The rock of my strength and my refuge is in God. Trust in him at all times, ye people. Pour out your heart before him. God is a refuge for us, Selah. Trust in him at all times. As we think about that verse, we want to consider three things. Very basic, very easy to remember. So when I ask some of you young people later today, what did I preach on? You ought to be able to remember this. My subject, in God we trust. And the three things we're going to talk about is to trust only in God, to trust confidently in God, and to trust always in God. Text says, trust in God alone. My soul, wait thou only upon God. Verse 6, he only is my rock and my salvation. God is often referred to in the Old Testament as being the rock. He is solid. He is immovable. When we're resting upon him, we're standing on a firm foundation. He only is my rock and my salvation. Trust in God alone. Not trusting in God and something else. That was one of the great sins of Israel in the long ago, that they at least gave lip service that they were trusting God, but they would turn to Baal and other false gods, and so they were guilty of idolatry. We're called upon here to trust in God alone. That means then that we would not trust in ourselves. The book of Proverbs, chapter 28, verse 26 says, he that trusteth in his own heart is a fool, but he that walketh wisely, he shall be delivered. There's a philosophy out there today that says you've just got to believe in yourself. You've got to build your self-esteem. Now, I realize that there are extremes in either direction here, that a person can reach the point that they say, well, I'm just a big nothing and I can't do anything worthwhile, and they excuse themselves from moving forward in a positive way in life. And certainly that is a sinful attitude. We've been created in the image of God. So all human beings are valuable. Human life is valuable, and every human being has an accountability to their God. But on the other hand, to trust in oneself is disastrous. To reach the point that you think, I'm knowledgeable, I'm strong, I'm capable of going forward, I can meet any challenge. I'm not easily discouraged. I don't accept any obstacles. I'm able to go around them. So Solomon tells us in this passage in Proverbs chapter 28 that the one that

trust in himself is a fool. We're to trust only in God, not in ourselves. And then we go to the book of Jeremiah, chapter 17. We see here that we're not to trust in man. Verse 5, thus saith the Lord, cursed be the man that trusteth in man, and maketh flesh his arm, and whose heart departeth from the Lord. Now, this doesn't mean that you go around with a suspicious attitude and say, well, I just can't really make any friends because I don't trust anybody. It's talking about depending upon a human being rather than depending upon God. He makes the flesh his arm, and consequently, his heart has departed from the Lord. What's the consequence? He shall be like the heath in the desert, and shall not see when good cometh, but shall inhabit the parched places in the wilderness in a salt land not inhabited. The one then who's trusting in a human being, as opposed to trusting in the living God, is going to be like a little dried up bush of the desert. Not going to be any fruit, not going to be anything worthwhile coming from that individual as far as any effort to truly, really honor God. It says, when good cometh, he won't be able to see it. Blessings may come to others, good may come, but he can't enjoy it. He doesn't see it. He's suffering the consequences of his action, that he's turned aside. His heart has departed from the Lord, and he's trusting in man. He leans upon the arm of the flesh. Furthermore, the scriptures are very explicit to tell us that we must not trust in riches. Verse 10 of this very psalm says, if riches increase, set not your heart upon them. So this tells us that we're not only to trust in God in difficult times, but in days of prosperity. If riches increase, you're prospering. Maybe you've got a better job than you ever imagined you would have. You have more money in the bank than you ever expected to have. You've got investments and resources. And yes, you say, I'm thankful for it. But if you get to the place that you're depending upon your material possessions, you're resting on the fact that you have your future prepared and you're not trusting the living God, you can suffer some dire consequences. Proverbs chapter 11, verse 28 says, he that trusteth in his riches shall fall, but the righteous shall flourish as a branch. The one who trusts in riches shall fall, will have a downfall. You trust in riches, they can be quickly dissipated. Say, I've got my future plan, but whatever the source of that future income might be, can easily be wiped out. So if we're trusting in the living God, we're not to trust in riches. Furthermore, we are not to trust in lying words. Jeremiah chapter 7, verse 8. Behold, ye trust in lying words that cannot profit. The people were listening to false prophets. They were listening to a message that was not from God, and they were depending upon it, and it was leading them down the wrong path. Also in the book of Jeremiah, chapter 5, verse 31. The prophets prophesy falsely, and the priests bear rule by their means, and my people love to have it so. And what will ye do in the end thereof? The prophets, the false prophets, were speaking to the people, bringing a message that the people wanted to hear. They didn't want to offend them. They wanted to speak something that would be approved by their audience. But is that of any benefit? Obviously not. It doesn't honor God, and it doesn't benefit the person that hears it. So the people were listening to those that were prophesying falsely, and rather than saying, this is unacceptable, we're not going to hear such a message, they soaked it up. They said, this is what we like to hear. We want to be made to feel good. When Jeremiah would come on the scene and talk about some

of the judgments that God was going to send upon them, they wanted to get rid of him. You remember one time they put him down in a pit. They wanted to get rid of him. We don't like that message. Well, that's certainly true in this day and time. The Apostle Paul told Timothy, preach the word, be instant in season, out of season, reprove, rebuke, exhort with all longsuffering and doctrine. But he said the day is going to come that men will have itching ears and they'll heap to themselves teachers that will satisfy their carnal desires. And you can see that all over the land today. People want to hear something that's going to make them feel good about themselves. They don't want to hear the truth about man's fallen and ruined state. They don't want to hear sin confronted. They want something that satisfies their own personal desires. Not listening to lying words. Not to trust human philosophy or popular opinion or false doctrine. You'll hear people say today, well, doctrine really isn't that important. As long as we love one another, that's really what counts. Well, love is crucial. That's an evidence of divine grace. It's the fruit of the Spirit. But doctrine is also important. All Scripture is given by the inspiration of God, and it's profitable for one of the things. It's profitable for doctrine, for teaching. We need to be established in the faith. We need to know what we believe. Be firm in the position that we hold. Because by it, God is honored. And it will have an impact on the way we live. What you believe, what you understand about the doctrine of the Bible will have a big impact on how you live on a daily basis. We must not trust in lying words. Secondly, we trust confidently in our God. The psalmist says, he is my salvation. And that fact is declared frequently in scriptures. It says, truly my soul waiteth upon my God, for from him cometh my salvation. That's verse 1. And verse 7 says, in God is my salvation and my glory. Let's just think about David. Young shepherd boy comes to visit his brothers on the front line of battle. And he hears the words of Goliath as he challenges the armies of the living God. And he says, I'm willing to meet that challenge. None of the brave soldiers had ever been willing to do that. But this young man says, I'll do it. He had had experience. He had killed once a lion and another time a bear that came out to devour the flock. And he says, the same God that delivered me from the paw of the lion will deliver me from this enemy. And so he prepares to go. Why, you're going to need some armor. Saul tries to get him to put his armor on. David said, I've had no experience with your armor. I have not proven it, but I'm going trusting God. David said, salvation is of the Lord. He knew that the salvation that he needed against this giant, the deliverance that he needed in this time of battle, had to be from the Lord. Now, another point we must recognize here, David didn't just stand at a distance with those soldiers that had been hearing these challenges and had been unwilling to go forward. David not only said, salvation is of the Lord, but he took with him a sling and 5 smooth stones and went forward to meet the enemy. So when we're talking about trusting in God, we're not talking about folding your hands and doing nothing. We're talking about trusting God while you do what needs to be done. While you obey him and follow the teaching of his word, you're trusting him to be able to accomplish what needs to be done. So we find that expression used by David. And then in the book of 2 Chronicles, chapter 20, verse 15, when Jehoshaphat was going to lead the people to go out in battle against the invading armies. The message was finally delivered. Be not afraid nor dismayed by reason of this great multitude, for the battle is not yours but God's.
And that's one of those interesting accounts where the people didn't have to draw a sword.

All they had to do was show up and praise God and observe that the battle would be won, not by their power, but by the power of God. Yes, the battle is not yours, but God's. And then we find it again in the book of Jonah, chapter 2, verse 9. When Jonah, as he was trying to run away from God, had encountered a great storm, which obviously the Lord himself had sent, and it was concluded that Jonah was the problem passenger. And even these heathen mariners were reluctant to throw him overboard, but Jonah insisted, "You got to get rid of me or the storm is going to take you down." And so God prepared that great fish to swallow him. He was in there 3 days and three nights. He said, "Yet once more will I look toward thy holy temple." I'm sure he didn't know left from right while he was in that whale's belly, and everything else that whale had swallowed was whirling around in there, and the seaweed was wrapped around his head. It had to be an uncomfortable trip. But he said, "Yet once more I'll look toward thy holy temple." And he cried out, and God heard him. And he directed that fish to spew him out. And when Jonah comes out on the dry land, he says, "Salvation is of the Lord." Salvation from the storm, salvation from the sea, salvation from the fish, salvation from his disobedient state. It was of the Lord. The Lord delivered him. And so the psalmist says, "My salvation is from my God." Not only are all of the deliverances that we need from day to day in life's travels of the Lord, but certainly the salvation of our soul is in his hands. Man by nature is sinful. He's violated God's law. He cannot change himself. He doesn't want to change. Jeremiah chapter 13, verse 23. "Can the Ethiopian change his skin or the leopard his spots? Then may ye also do good that are accustomed to do evil." This is your nature, to do evil. This is what you're inclined to do. You're born with a sinful nature, and you're not going to arbitrarily change one day. You're not going to get up one morning and say, "Well, I'm tired of this sinful course. I'm going to quit sinning. I'm never going to sin again." Incapable of it. Unable to contribute to your salvation. You need salvation desperately because you are a violator of God's law and you're justly under condemnation. But although you need salvation, you can't even assist with it. You can look at some deeds that you consider to be noble and worthwhile, but here's the description that God gives of even of those things that you might feel are worthy and would be acceptable. Isaiah chapter 64, verse 6. "But we are all as an unclean thing, and all our righteousnesses are as filthy rags. And we all do fade as a leaf, and our iniquities like the wind have taken us away." So you might look at a number of things and say, "Well, all right, I know I'm not perfect. I've sinned. I've done some things that are wrong. But here are some qualities. Here are some good deeds that I can turn to and say, I've at least got something positive on the register." God says, even those things that you consider to be righteous acts are as filthy rags. Without faith, it is impossible to please him. So any act becomes simply a exercise in self-righteousness, which in no way recommends you to God any more than it was with the Pharisee who prayed and thanked God that he was not even as other men. And so you're unable to change simply because you decide one day, "I'm not going to continue on this same path." The fact is, you never really want to do that anyway in your fallen nature, so you cannot change. You can't contribute to your salvation. You're unwilling to come to Jesus Christ.

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That's been the title of today's message from Lasser Bradley Jr. We'll hear the concluding portion of this message on our next program. I hope the message today has been an encouragement to you and in your own Christian walk as we learn together how to put our trust in God. 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And thanks for listening to today's broadcast. And until next time, may the Lord richly bless you all.

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5: Hello, everyone. Chief Mike here from the Galax Fire Department with another segment of Chatting with the Chief. I have a special invitation for you. 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We are partnering with the Curtis Bartlett Fitness Center and the Virginia State Police for this memorial event. 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
2: Happy Sunday. The big time heat finally backing off, but rain chances, not quite yet. Sunday looks a little unsettled. Mostly cloudy skies and some occasional showers and storms. It's not going to rain all day, but from time to time we could have some wet weather in the area. So be flexible with plans and keep an eye on the radar today. Temperatures, thankfully, are much cooler. We're done with the 90s for now and 80s are back. Highs in the low 80s for the Piedmont Triad, around 80 in the foothills, and 70s for the North Carolina and Virginia mountains. Again, just keep the rain gear ready. Could be a little wet or even stormy at times today. Some of those showers or a few rumbles of thunder could continue overnight tonight and into early Monday morning on Labor Day, so it may be a wet start for some folks. Clouds could be a little tough to clear out during the first half of the day, but I think we see more sunshine by the second half of our Labor Day during the afternoon on Monday. Temperatures are very comfortable as well, low 80s for the Piedmont Triad, and we may even start to see humidity fall during the afternoon, some drier air starting to work its way in. So we get a nice break from the heat, and finally a little break from the humidity as well, 80s through the middle of the week. Our hottest day of the week will be Thursday. Highs will be back in the low 90s, but just one day this week. That's your forecast. Hope you have a fun and safe rest of your holiday weekend. For WXII 12 News, I'm meteorologist Dylan Hudler.
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0: Of work. Work came to us before the fall. Our God is a working God. He put Adam and Eve in the garden to work the garden. You see, he created the world in 6 days. That is hard work. Jesus Christ is the greatest worker because he bought our salvation. He worked the works we couldn't work to save us, and he gives us dignity in work. But remember Colossians 3:23, that we are to work as unto the Lord and not unto men. Work is good, and if you don't work, you shouldn't eat because you're being idle, you're being lazy, and that doesn't glorify God, but it's a great way to reach people, to point them to the glory of God in the glory of work.
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3: Happy Sunday. The big time heat finally backing off, but rain chances, not quite yet. Sunday looks a little unsettled. Mostly cloudy skies and some occasional showers and storms. It's not going to rain all day, but from time to time we could have some wet weather in the area. So be flexible with plans and keep an eye on the radar today. Temperatures, thankfully, are much cooler. We're done with the 90s for now, and 80s are back. Highs in the low 80s for the Piedmont Triad, around 80 in the foothills, and 70s for the North Carolina and Virginia mountains. Again, just keep the rain gear ready. Could be a little wet or even stormy at times today. Some of those showers or a few rumbles of thunder could continue overnight tonight and into early Monday morning on Labor Day, so maybe a wet start for some folks. Clouds could be a little tough to clear out during the first half of the day, but I think we see more sunshine by the second half of our Labor Day during the afternoon on Monday. Temperatures are very comfortable as well, low 80s for the Piedmont Triad, and we may even start to see humidity fall during the afternoon, some drier air starting to work its way in. So we get a nice break from the heat, and finally a little break from the humidity as well, 80s through the middle of the week. Our hottest day of the week will be Thursday. Highs will be back in the low 90s, but just one day this week. That's your forecast. Hope you have a fun and safe rest of your holiday weekend. For WXII 12 News, I'm meteorologist Dylan Hudler.
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0: Good morning and welcome to First Baptist on this beautiful Lord's Day, this Labor Day weekend. We are so excited to see you. A special welcome to those who are visiting with us here in the sanctuary, and a very special welcome to those who are watching online or listening by radio. Tomorrow being Labor Day, the church office is closed and there will be no Bible study tomorrow night. But Tuesday we will resume our regular activities. So at 10 a.m. on Tuesday, our paper pals will meet. And on Wednesday at 6:30, the choir will meet. And then we do have one special announcement. On September the 20th, there will be a special call business meeting immediately following the service. This will be to vote on our prospective youth pastor. And then following the business meeting, we will have lunch in the fellowship hall. The church will provide the meat and drinks. And we are asked to bring a side dish or a dessert. And we appreciate your help with this. It will be a very exciting weekend. And so please make note, mark your calendars, and we'll look forward to seeing you. Again, we welcome you this morning.
1: Hey, good morning. And once again, I think most of you know me, Art Pemberton, but just again giving a plug for an upcoming class that we're forming for young adults. I don't see that many here today, but for those out there in radio land and Facebook also, this is geared to ages 18 up through mid, maybe late 20s, singles, perhaps young couples. Couples with kids sort of fall then into a different needs group. So it's not really geared towards those needs, but to those that are in transition, okay? Because this is, as we mentioned, it's a very vulnerable time in spiritual growth, going out, finding independence, new careers, universities, new influences out there in the world, and how to stay firm in faith and grow at this critical juncture in life, how to cultivate integrity and authenticity. And so that's who the class is geared for. We are meeting to begin with in the library until we get further spaces ready and dedicated to this task. So we'll be meeting in the library and starting next week. And so we'll be meeting at Sunday school time, and that is 10 o'clock. And if we can get there and a little early and have a little fellowship, and the first lesson, or excuse me, the first week or two will be really to sort of outlay the roadmap for that class and to go over its purposes and to sort of define and nail down the task. So we're looking forward to this, and I hope that everybody else will be in prayer for this, for these young folks at this time in their lives. So thank you.

Good morning. Well, welcome here to the First Baptist Church. I came across an article about a couple of weeks ago that I want to share that ties in with art, new class, and also what Kevin's going to be doing on Sunday nights. It's called, Is There a Revival in the U.S.? We've seen some revivals happen. You can come up after me, okay? You know, we're on air. We can't have nobody up here. You know, they'll turn us off. Anyway, you know, revivals are happening, breaking out at different college campuses lately. And, you know, the question is our country really having revival? And so this article by Arnie Cole that came out Tuesday, August 25th of this year in the Christian Post says the real data says no. And I just want to share some of the things that he shares and how we as Christians need to get out there and share the good news of Jesus Christ. He says, I've spent 20 years measuring what people actually do with their Christian faith. I also run a scripture engagement organization, which makes me exactly the person who would truly be thrilled if revival were taking place in America. Read everything that follows with that in mind. No, the United States is not in a revival. Not as of the summer of 2026. Not by the standard the Christian tradition has historically used, and not by any standard the data can support. But something is happening. The 20-year slide stopped. Young men came back. Interest in faith went up. But spiritual formation did not follow. Half the public argument about revival is not an argument about evidence at all. It is semantics. The historical evangelical distinction is three-tiered. Renewal happens in an individual. Revival happens in a community of believers. The church wakes up. Awakening happens in the wider society. The culture itself is altered. Theological definitions are correct but not measurable. So I use this operational definition instead. A revival is a durable population level increase in the number of people whose lives visibly change because of Christ and who then help someone else change. Based on that definition, these are the strongest indicators that America is in the midst of a revival. The decline has stopped. The Christian share of U.S. adults is at 62% right now in our country, down hard from 78% in 2007, flat since 2019. The religious unaffiliated plateaued at 29% after decades of growth. The cooperative election study found the non-religious share falling from 34% to 31% in 2025. After 30 years of unbroken secularization, the losing stopped. Of everything in this article, that is the most defensible pro-revival claim. Gallup found 42% men ages 18 to 29 saying religion is very important to them. This is up from 28% 2 years ago. So the target audience that you have heard Art talk about is exactly what this article confirms, that this age group, especially among men, are more interested now in religion and attending. For the first time in roughly 25 years, young men edge young women on this issue. Barna's independent tracking points the same direction. Okay, so 38% that you need to know of Gen Z women, that's ages 18.

to 24 identify as atheist, agnostic, or of no faith. That is higher than Gen Z men ages 18 to 24. Only 31% read the Bible, 30% attend church, and it's the lowest group measured out there of all the different groups. Roughly 70% of American adults affirm that Jesus died for our sins, 64% affirm the resurrection, 61% consider them followers of Jesus. 61% say they're followers of Jesus. Only 60% of that group pray and worship on a regular basis. Only 35% of that group read the Bible weekly, and 50% read no scripture at all in a typical week. Wow. Only 31% have personally mentored or discipled another person. Nearly 7 in 10 American adults have never taken an intentional role in helping someone else grow spiritually. And here's the finding that stops me every time I present this. People who do not identify as followers of Jesus report mentoring at virtually the same rate as those who do. At a national scale, Christian identity is not producing higher multiplication. Believers who are themselves engaged with Scripture do not pass it on because they have concluded it is somebody else's job. 9 million more curious Americans in a group that says it would welcome someone to walk them through a complicated book. What he says here is that is not revival, but it is a thaw. 9 million people walk toward the door of the church and stop there. The weather changed before the crop did. A thaw is not a harvest, but you cannot have a harvest without a thaw. In 2027, state of the Bible shows that 28% moving into Scripture engaged rather than collapsing back to disengaged. That is the single most decisive indicator, and with the young men gains up to 42%. He said what would cause a revival is constant attendance and people prioritizing faith in their daily life, and evangelical engagement have not rebounded, unfortunately. He said, but there is hope. He says a revival is not a rise in interest. A revival is a change on how people live. We have the first, a rise of interest, but we do not have the second of how people have changed lives. Constant is not God's willingness. It is a belief among ordinary Christians. Now hear him. It is a belief among ordinary Christians that this is somebody else's job. When we decide to become the followers of Christ, we are meant to be by simply sharing our faith with others, then the thaw would quickly become a harvest. Those statistics are alarming. That means 7 out of 10 of us who believe in Jesus don't think it's our job to witness about Jesus. And we wonder why the church is failing in this country. And we wonder why the culture is not changing to Christ. And we wonder why the church is conforming to the culture. Do you know that my job is not to go out and spread the good news to people outside these doors? My job is to disciple you, to help you go and be comfortable in sharing the gospel. My job is spiritual formation. My job is to help the church be the church. If you read my, I don't want to call it a job description, it's a covenant I have with this church that you guys have made with me and my care team. Nowhere in there does it say that I'm the only one that's supposed to go outside these doors and share the good news. Every single person who believes in Jesus Christ and made him their Lord and Savior has an obligation and a responsibility to share the good news to people they come in contact with, period. So please, while you still have breath in your lungs, don't ever think that you're retired from being a Christian, because the calling is clear all throughout Scripture. And with that said, Kevin, I know I asked you to come and share again, but I hope you guys will encourage others to come and be disciples, to come and grow spiritually, to come and be comfortable to share the gospel message to a world that needs it, even though
it may be

0: against it.
1: So last week I mentioned about a class that we're going to be starting next Sunday. Failed to mention where, what time. We're going to do it at 6 o'clock. So the children and youth programs start at 5:30. They start with a meal. Come on. They meet in the back in the fellowship hall. You can start back there, and then we'll go to the common ground room, which is over close to the office, at 6 o'clock. We'll try to start promptly at 6. And the following what Kevin said, why we're doing this, it's Foundations of the Faith is the title. Peter instructed us, be ready to give a reason, a defense, an apologia. Apologetics is where we get that from, for the faith that we have. Okay, and so to equip us to go out and do that, this class, it's open to anyone. Anybody can come. Even folks outside of this congregation, I think, are going to probably be joining us. But we're going to target adults, adults in college, those in the workforce, parents with children that are still in the home. And the reason we're doing this is to help us as Christians address the tough questions that come from society, from our schools, from our workplaces, about why we believe what we believe. Some of the topics that we'll look at include why the Bible versus other religious writings. How did we get the Bible? How do we know it's complete? Biblical creation versus evolution, and many other challenging topics. And we're going to equip each other in how to address these things, because challenges to the Christian faith come from universities, employers, even our public school system. And we need to be able to have that strong foundation, both doctrinally as well as historically, about why we believe what we believe. So I encourage you to come join us as we go through this, and enjoy the conversation and the time that we'll have together to equip us as we go out.

Let us pray. Dear Heavenly Father, we thank you for this day that you've given us. We thank you for the opportunity to come to this church and worship as a body. We thank you for all the blessings that you've given us. And now it's time for us to return a portion of what you've given us to you for the furtherance of your kingdom. We ask that you bless these gifts and use them and use this church for the ongoing and the building of your kingdom on earth. In thy name we pray.

We could spend the rest of the morning listening to a lot of that, couldn't we? Fantastic. This morning, I'm going to be going through the end of Matthew chapter 6. This will complete approximately two-thirds of the Sermon on the Mount. We will pick the rest of it back up in January. I have a series about Not My Jesus that will kick off next week to kind of coincide with Art and Kevin will be doing and understanding and trying to figure out the real Jesus of the Scriptures rather than the Jesuses we create to suit our needs and still call ourselves followers. So this morning, I'm asking, where's your treasure and what are you anxious about? You see, when we go through this Sermon on the Mount, Jesus exhorted his listeners to labor toward things of eternal value, not temporal. To hold loosely to the things of this world that are passing away, and to choose whom they would serve. You know, you have never seen a U-Haul follow a hearse, correct? When you die, you die, and that's it. Your stuff is left to people you appointed to in your wills, or the state gets it, or whatever. You don't take anything with you.

And so what Jesus, through this whole thing of Sermon on the Mount, especially in the section today, we're going to see how he shows what is really important. What should we be holding on to as believers in Jesus, rather to the things that are just temporal and pass away? Let me ask you a question. What comes to mind when you think of a person as being rich? And would you consider yourself rich? I consider myself rich. A wonderful family that the Lord gave me. Because I can tell you, it was not on my own doing. Linda reminds me of that all the time. I got the Lord Jesus in my life. I have eternity waiting for me. What more do you need when you really think about as a believer in Jesus in this world? When he spoke to the disciples here during his Sermon on the Mount, he knew he was speaking to people who trusted him, but also there were many people there who didn't trust Jesus, who weren't followers, who weren't believers. And what Jesus is trying to show, and we'll see it here this morning, the orientation of the heart of a believer. Where is our heart? Where are the things that we go after? What do we put devotion and loyalty and affection, and what do we truly worship? So Jesus is exposing the hearts, especially those who claim to be following him. So if you will, open with me in Matthew chapter 6, and we're going to start in verse 19. And he says, "Don't collect for yourselves treasures on earth where moth and rust destroy and where thieves break in and steal." Have we all had something stolen? I bet most of us have, or something that has just rotted away. I remember I was 19. It was the summer before my junior year. I was just awarded scholarship at culinary school. And we were having breakfast in Cranston, Rhode Island, which is outside of Providence. I just put in a brand new Pioneer radio speaker system in my Ford Escort. I thought I was something. And we're at this restaurant having breakfast. And I'm looking outside and I'm watching an individual smash his arm through my driver's side window and rip out my radio system. Blood everywhere. Probably sold it for, you know, a $10, $20 hit of crack or coke. You know, and the feeling of being violated. Like, so I spent all this money on this thing that was gone. I didn't even think I had it a whole month. And this is what Jesus is talking about. Don't collect these things where eventually they're going to go away. But collect for yourselves treasures in heaven, where neither moth nor rust destroys, and where thieves don't break in and steal. For where your treasure is, there your heart will be also. You know, young people today, if you said, you know, do you reconcile your checkbook? Do you think they know what you're talking about? No, what's a checkbook? So, you know, but the old adage would be that you just look at your checkbook and you'll find where your heart is. What do you spend your money on? What do you spend your time on? And Jesus is saying, where your treasure is, that's where your affection is. That's where your loyalty is. Don't store up on things of this world which will be gone, will be taken, will rot away. You know, we're called as believers to produce fruit. And producing fruit is what is evident in the life of a believer. Those are the gifts of the Holy Spirit. Our lives should be changed. We should have the fragrance and aroma in Christ in everything we do. And when we don't, we should realize that, take a step back, and pause ourselves. I remember just this morning walking the dogs, I ran into a neighbor and we started talking. And I was sharing about when we moved here and buying our house, and the mortgage process was terrible. I mean, it took like 2 months. And I was getting so frustrated, I finally said to the banker, I said, "Is this your first mortgage?" And it probably wasn't even as nice as that. You know, you've handed 35 documents, and, "Oh, yeah, we need to get this from you," you know, 45 days into the process.

I'm like, really? So the Lord convicted me that night, and so guess what I did? The next morning I called him and I apologized. I wasn't showing the fruit of the Spirit. He probably thought, this guy's a pastor? Oh my goodness. And so I just said, man, I'm so sorry the way I talked to you last night. You know, I hope you can forgive me. I'm just really frustrated, but... And so he did, and we moved on, and we got everything done we needed to do. But this is what Jesus is talking about. And so, you know, Paul talks about this in Ephesians chapter 2, verse 10. Notice what Paul said. He says, for we are his creation, God's creation, created in Christ Jesus for good works, which God prepared ahead of time so that we should, what, walk in them. That's why it just amazes me when I read that article a couple of weeks ago, 7 out of 10 believers don't think they need to share the good news of Jesus Christ, and yet, those were the very last words of Jesus when he said, what, go into all the world, making disciples and baptizing in the name of the Father, Son, and Holy Spirit. And so we're created for good works. If you didn't realize it, you are, but good works in Christ. So what do we tarry after? Where's our affection? Where's our heart? Jesus is saying to us this morning. And the hard thing is what we've been going through this whole series on the Sermon on the Mount of what we're asked to do in Matthew chapter 16 and verse 24. Jesus is very straightforward, and he says this to his disciples. If anyone wants to come with me, he must deny himself, take up his cross, and follow me. Now, I'm here to tell you that is not when a crisis hits you in this world. This is not when you lose your job or you go through a divorce or you go through a sickness. That is not your, you know, people say, oh, this is my cross to bear. No, your cross to bear is waking up every morning and denying yourself of the things of this world, meaning the devotion and affection, and following after Jesus Christ. He says, if you want to follow me, you must deny what? The things of this world that are fighting for your attention and fighting for your affection and fighting for your time. I mean, as believers in Jesus Christ, do we give him those things over anything else? Or is he one of many? Or is he on the back seat even worse? My mission trip to India, I could not believe that what I experienced was stuff we studied. When we were studying, and when, before we went over there, Hinduism and Buddhism, that when they accept Jesus Christ, he becomes just another god on their mantle of all the other plethora of gods, especially in Hinduism. And so I'm like, nah, they come to Christ. Yeah, no, you go in their home and say, yeah, I've accepted Christ, and you look, and they got all these other gods lined up. I'm like, how do we break through and let them know that Jesus is the only one? And Jesus wants us so badly that he wants everything we have, right? What is the greatest commandment? Love the Lord your God with what? Heart, mind, soul, body, not your crumbs, not your extra time if you have any. God expects everything. And so Jesus is reiterating this. He goes, look, if you want to come after me and follow me and be with me, you have got to deny yourself. Take up the cross. You got to get on your own cross of yourself and allow Jesus to take over. He goes on to say, for whoever wants to save his life will lose it, but whoever loses his life because of me will find it. What will it benefit a man if he gains the whole world yet loses his life? Or what will a man give in exchange for his life? For the Son of Man is going to come with his angels in the glory of his Father, and then he will reward each according to what he has done. Could you imagine standing before the Lord and he talks to us and he comes up to you and goes, yeah, I don't really have a reward for you because you never talked about me. You never prayed to me. You never joined a group of like-minded believers for worship and for study and for fellowship. You know, remember last week when Jesus was sharing with us how to pray, how to give, how to fast. Remember, they weren't if you do. He expected when he says when you do. It's an expectation of the believer of what we're called to be. So after Jesus talks about, well, they're your heart and your treasure, he goes on in verse 22 and 23. The eye is the lamp of the body. If your eye is good, your whole body will be full of light. But if your eye is bad, your

whole body will be full of darkness. So if the light within you is darkness, how deep is that darkness? This idea of having a healthy eye in ancient Israel was a reference to somebody who was generous, a person who was not stingy, a person who was full of light, who was willing to help and to give rather than to hoard and to keep. He was talking about the human control over one's attitude towards wealth and the choice of words one uses. In keeping with the language, the light would be a perspective of what we value, materials. I mean, how much do you value what you have? Have you ever thought about if you lost it in one swoop, where your heart would be? I mean, think of Job. He lost everything and just boom. No kids, gone. All of his livestock, his servants, gone. His health, gone. So where do we put our value and our trust in? Especially when we hit some serious hard times. And so people would have this warped distortion of what the truth would be, of what we could rely on. The only thing I know that I can rely on in my life is the Lord Jesus Christ and my family and some good friends. I know I can rely on that, but the rest of it. What if somebody, you got home and somebody cyber attacked your finances and they were gone? Do you see what I'm saying? We must really understand what Jesus is trying to tell us here this morning about where we put our trust in. Well, he finishes this and he goes on. He says, no one could be a slave to two masters, since either he will hate one and love the other, or be devoted to one and despise the other. You cannot be slaves of God and money. You cannot love one and try to love the other, because one is always going to vie for your attention, again, for your affection, for your time. So where are we going to put it? And reading that stat, that 61% say they're Christians, and yet 50% of that says they don't even read the Bible. I mean, if you were here this morning, or you're listening or watching online, and you claim to be a follower of Jesus Christ, you have to crack open the scriptures. You have to. Why? Because that's where life is. Jesus says you can't live on bread alone, but what? On every word. And where we find the Word of God and every Word of God that has been left for us is through the Scriptures. And if you're reading something you don't understand, please call me. Send me an email or a text or a message or an instant, whatever vehicle you want to communicate. We'll sit down and talk. We'll study together. That's why it's important to come together and study the Bible and learn from one another. I'm excited that Art and Kevin are like, hey, we want to start some classes. I'm like, oh my goodness, this is wonderful. Let's learn together. Let's walk together. You know I'm not perfect, but we can at least walk together and study together. You have to open your Bible, I'm telling you, every day. I think I said it last week, but if you have time to scroll on your feeds on social media, you have time to read a few words out of the Bible. You can't be a slave. You can't have two masters. Which one is mastering your life? Well, he goes on to say, well, let me say what happens when we don't. Because when we don't, we end up like the Laodicean church. Because you're compromising. You may not realize it, but you're compromising yourself with God. If you decide to put them on the back shelf, or you give them maybe a breadcrumb in a week instead of the whole thing. In the Laodicean church, Revelation chapter 3, verses 15 and 16, this is what Jesus is saying to the church. I know your works. You're neither hot or cold. God, I wish that you were cold or hot. And what he means is you're pretending to worship me. You're playing church. You don't really want me. But you're walking around and say you do. You're neither hot for me nor you're cold. You are lukewarm. And what does he say? So because you are lukewarm and neither hot nor cold, I'm going to what? Vomit.

you out of my mouth. Then just a few verses later in Revelation chapter 3, and I've showed it here when I preached on it, there's a picture, there's Jesus knocking at the door, and he's saying, if whoever hears my voice and lets me in, I'll come in and have dinner with them. See, there's no handle on it. He's knocking on your door, and the people in that lukewarm church couldn't even hear him because they'd thrown him out of the church. And that's what I mean about these false Christs we set up. You're not worshiping the real Jesus. You're worshiping something that makes you feel good so you can continue to live the way you want to live. I got a lot of that to show a week from Monday for our Bible study when we get together again. So the issue is worship and the issue is idolatry that Jesus is really bringing home here in chapter 6. Well, let me just take you to a few more verses and we'll get to my favorite verse. But in verse 25, he says, this is why I tell you, don't worry about your life, what you will eat or what you will drink or about your body, what you will wear. Isn't life more than food and the body more than clothing? I've seen some take that part about your body that, hey, I don't have to work out. Jesus told me not to. Don't worry about it. Keep your body in shape to the best of your ability. But he says, this is why he says, why are you worrying about all these things? Because this is what everybody tarries after in the world. This is what all the pagans do, all the non-believers do. And when you start worrying and going after these things, they become an idol in your life. And he goes on to say in verse 31, so don't worry, saying what will we eat or what will we drink or what will we wear? The cornerstone of Jesus' argument in these sections here in Matthew chapter 6 is against an idolatrous preoccupation with temporal needs over the authority of his word. We're so preoccupied with things that are here today, gone tomorrow. And we're so preoccupied more over that than being with our Lord and Savior, being in church, being on mission for Jesus, doing the works he's prepared for us ahead of time. And this is what he's trying to show. This is his argument. You see, every one of us, every believer, every local assembly, every local church, come to the grips with the authority of the word of Christ in their lives. You have to come to grips, and if you haven't, you need to. That's the very thing I ask every baptism candidate. That if you remember when I ask them these questions, and we talk about it before we get in the water, are you going to commit your life to the best of your ability to this book, which is the Bible? Because that is what calling is on each and every one of us. Are you going to commit to it? And to all of it, not just the parts you like. We know we all mess up, but are you going to wake up every day and say, I'm going to commit to this. I'm going to pick up my cross. I'm going to commit to this over what I want to do. And Jesus is sharing this and grips with this. Well, lastly, in this chapter, in verses 32, 33, and 34, we find this. For the idolaters eagerly seek all these things, the things of the world. And your heavenly Father knows that you need them. But seek first the kingdom of God and his righteousness, and all these things will be provided for you. Seek God first in all things. And just because your prayer doesn't get answered is because it wasn't supposed to be for you. It probably would have hurt you. God knows. He already knows what you need. So seek him out first. And his righteousness is Jesus Christ. And if you will do that, he provided. I can tell you that God has provided for me every single day before I said yes to him, and he has provided for me every single day since I've said yes to him. Have I gotten everything I wanted or lusted after or thought I needed? Or I see other people getting more than me? No. But God has provided for me exactly how God wants to provide for me. And I'll take that all day long. And so if God is providing for you, should we not, since we say we're a believer, seek him out and make him a priority? He says, therefore, don't worry about tomorrow, because tomorrow will worry about itself. Each day has enough trouble of its own. Amen?

Amen. So this is what we're called to do. Paul spoke to the church in Colossae, and he says this in chapter 3, verses 1 and 2. So if you've been raised with the Messiah, seek what is above, where the Messiah is seated at the right hand of God. Do you know that's where Jesus is right now? He's sitting with the Father, and according to John chapter 17, he's praying for you and has been praying for you since the day you were formed in your mother's womb. That's what he's doing. Shouldn't we respond likewise? So set your minds on what is above, not what is on the earth. Let me ask you, how many of you were excited yesterday for football to get in full swing? Did they win, coach? Yes, they did. My team did too. Our quarterback's not injured yet. The Hokies won last night, right? Yeah, we don't need to score. No. But for many, that's an idol. It's an idol. Syracuse lost their football program tomorrow. It wouldn't affect me one bit. I'll even go further. If the Yankees folded as a baseball organization, it wouldn't bother me one bit. Yes, I love watching the games. I love rooting for them. But my focus is what? On what's above. All of this stuff could just go away, and it's not going to impact my life. And that's what Jesus is really getting to in this. Where are you? Where are you? He is asking. What are you anxious about? What have you set up to worship? Because he says in Philippians 4:19, my God will supply all your needs according to his riches in glory in Jesus Christ, in Christ Jesus. So you have to live, not just believe that, but embrace it, digest it, and put it into action. And I ask you again, where's your treasure? Where's your heart? Where's your affection? Where's your anxiety? Because I'm going to close on the verse that made me commit to Jesus Christ. Sitting in a small apartment in Clemens, North Carolina, in 1994, as I was reading this verse, I had to say, do I believe this or not? Seek ye first the kingdom of God and his righteousness, and all these things will be provided for you. Let us pray. Father, I thank you for the words of Jesus. I thank you that he doesn't mince words. I thank you that the way he teaches and the way he speaks, not only with authority because he's God, but he gets past the things of this world. He gets past the flesh and he dives right into our soul. And he just asks point blank, what do you worship? What do you love? What do you serve? What are you anxious about? Because I'll provide everything. Come to me. Love me. Seek me. Hang with me. And we just lift this up. I lift up any of those who are struggling with this. We lift up that they will just entrust Jesus 100% and live in that fullness. We thank you. We praise you this morning through Christ our Lord. Amen. I want to encourage you this morning during our final hymn, if you'd like to come forward for prayer, be part of our congregation, or accept Jesus as your Lord and Savior. Please come. Please stand.

0: If you all would just sit down. You all, my goodness, you guys, I'm getting southernized. Just sit down for just a couple minutes as we close. Bubba and Marilyn have come forward. You've seen them here. We've heard your voice. And like you, we're thankful that we don't hear our voices. And they come here to join the church. And so as believers, they come. And so I present them to you for membership. All those in favor, say aye.
1: Aye.
0: Thank you. Any opposed? No. Congratulations. You guys sit right over there. Okay. We have one more addition this morning. Ruth, come on. You wanna just stand right here and talk? Okay.
2: Whatever.
3: I just feel really led to share with you all what has happened in my life in the last few months. I truly feel like I'm a miracle standing before you this morning. And I don't even know if the pastor knows all of my history, but most of you know. And when I was going into surgery, I was praying that God would give me at least 5 more years with my family. Four years ago this week, I was found to have large blood clots. You know, most people do not survive blood clots traveling to your lungs or your brain. But I survived. And I don't know why. I don't know why God has to live. On August the 7th, I was found to have blood clots blocking the circulation in my leg. Went through surgery. And I've even had medical team look at me and say, and I've even had the medical team tell me there's nothing for you to do. And I believe that. You need to pray with me that I would recognize what that is and be obedient. Like I said, my time may be tomorrow, but as of today, I feel like I'm a miracle. One little note. If you ever want your pastor to come visit you in the hospital, be sure he knows your full name. You might want but he was such a blessing. He showed up. Before they were preparing to take me to surgery.

0: was able to go. To be a support and an encouragement to them. Thank you, Pastor.
1: You may stand for the benediction, and exactly right. You know, the

0: HIPAA laws, right, that hospitals have, which are, but when so many don't know your to the desk, I should have just texted Sarah, but I walked up to the desk, I'm looking for Ruth Line there. Do you know her age? Because I don't see one here. I said, I don't know, 60s or so, maybe early 70s. Oh, that's close enough. I can give you her room number. Her name is Rebecca. I'm like, oh, isn't that nice, Rebecca? Happens a lot. It's kind of funny. But anyways, here we are. So as we go on this day of rest from labor, never rest from laboring for the Lord. You, the Lord make his face shine upon you, be gracious to you, the Lord lift up his countenance upon you and give you peace. Amen.
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5: Happy Sunday. The big time heat finally backing off, but rain chances, not quite yet. Sunday looks a little unsettled, mostly cloudy skies, and some occasional showers and storms. It's not going to rain all day, but from time to time we could have some wet weather in the area. So be flexible with plans and keep an eye on the radar today. Temperatures, thankfully, are much cooler. We're done with the 90s for now, and 80s are back. Highs in the low 80s for the Piedmont Triad, around 80 in the foothills, and 70s for the North Carolina and Virginia mountains. Again, just keep the rain gear ready. Could be a little wet or even stormy at times today. Some of those showers or a few rumbles of

0: thunder could continue overnight tonight and into early Monday morning on Labor Day, so it may be a wet start for some folks. Clouds could be a little tough to clear out during the first half of the day, but I think we see more sunshine by the second half of our Labor Day during the afternoon on Monday. Temperatures are very comfortable as well, low 80s for the Piedmont Triad, and we may even start to see humidity fall during the afternoon, some drier air starting to work its way in. So we get a nice break from the heat, and finally a little break from the humidity as well, 80s through the middle of the week. Our hottest day of the week will be Thursday. Highs will be back in the low 90s, but just one day this week. That's your forecast. Hope you have a fun and safe rest of your holiday weekend. For WXII 12 News, I'm meteorologist Dylan Hudler.
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5: 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Chief Mike here from the Galax Fire Department with another segment of Chatting with the Chief. I have a special invitation for you. This year marks the 25th anniversary of the September 11th attacks on our nation. To honor those who lost their lives that day, we invite you to join us for a 9/11 memorial stair climb at the grandstands in Phelps Park, Galax, on Friday, September the 11th. We are partnering with the Curtis Bartlett Fitness Center and the Virginia State Police for this memorial event. The event is from 4 p.m. to 8 p.m., featuring the Virginia State Police Safety Day with many first responder vehicles and agencies to visit with. There will be food trucks, music, and a kids firefighter obstacle course, plus much more. The actual stair climb begins at 6:30 p.m. and is open to all first responders as well as the public. So make plans

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2: Happy Sunday. The big time heat finally backing off, but rain chances, not quite yet. Sunday looks a little unsettled. Mostly cloudy skies and some occasional showers and storms. It's not going to rain all day, but from time to time we could have some wet weather in the area. So be flexible with plans and keep an eye on the radar today. Temperatures, thankfully, are much cooler. We're done with the 90s for now, and 80s are back. Highs in the low 80s for the Piedmont Triad, around 80 in the foothills, and 70s for the North Carolina and Virginia mountains. Again, just keep the rain gear ready. Could be a little wet or even stormy at times today. Some of those showers or a few rumbles of thunder could continue overnight tonight and into early Monday morning on Labor Day, so it may be a wet start for some folks. Clouds could be a little tough to clear out during the first half of the day, but I think we see more sunshine by the second half of our Labor Day during the afternoon on Monday. Temperatures are very comfortable as well, low 80s for the Piedmont Triad, and we may even start to see humidity fall during the afternoon. Some dry

air starting to work its way in. So we get a nice break from the heat and finally a little break from the humidity as well. 80s through the middle of the week. Our hottest day of the week will be Thursday. Highs will be back in the low 90s, but just one day this week. That's your forecast. Hope you have a fun and safe rest of your holiday weekend. For WXII 12 News, I'm meteorologist Dylan Hudler.

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2: 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It's the law. 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
3: Happy Sunday, the big time heat finally backing off, but rain chances, not quite yet. Sunday looks a little unsettled, mostly cloudy skies, and some occasional showers and storms. It's not going to rain all day, but from time to time we could have some wet weather in the area. So be flexible with plans and keep an eye on the radar today. Temperatures, thankfully, are much cooler. We're done with the 90s for now, and 80s are back. Highs in the low 80s for the Piedmont Triad, around 80 in the foothills, and 70s for the North Carolina and Virginia mountains. Again, just keep the rain gear ready. Could be a little wet or even stormy at times today. Some of those showers or a few rumbles of thunder could continue overnight tonight and into early Monday morning on Labor Day, so maybe a wet start for some folks. Clouds could be a little tough to clear out during the first half of the day, but I think we see more sunshine by the second half of our Labor Day during the afternoon on Monday. Temperatures are very comfortable as well, low 80s for the Piedmont Triad, and we may even start to see humidity fall during the afternoon, some drier air starting to work its way in. So we get a nice break from the heat, and finally a little break from the humidity as well, 80s through the middle of the week. Our hottest day of the week will be Thursday. Highs will be back in the low 90s, but just one day this week. That's your forecast. Hope you have a fun and safe rest of your holiday weekend. For WXII 12 News, I'm meteorologist Dylan Hudler.
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0: Willie, Randy, Ronnie. Yep, we're on a first-name basis with the stars of Classic Country. Classic Country, 98.1. WBRF, Galax, Mount Airy, Winston-Salem, Greensboro. 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
2: Happy Sunday. The big-time heat finally backing off, but rain chances, not quite yet. Sunday looks a little unsettled. Mostly cloudy skies and some occasional showers and storms. It's not going to rain all day, but from time to time we could have some wet weather in the area. So be flexible with plans and keep an eye on the radar today. Temperatures, thankfully, are much cooler. We're done with the 90s for now, and 80s are back. Highs in the low 80s for the Piedmont Triad, around 80 in the foothills, and 70s for the North Carolina and Virginia mountains. Again, just keep the rain gear ready. Could be a little wet or even stormy at times today. Some of those showers or a few rumbles of thunder could continue overnight tonight and into early Monday morning on Labor Day, so it may be a wet start for some folks. Clouds could be a little tough to clear out during the first half of the day, but I think we see more sunshine by the second half of our Labor Day during the afternoon on Monday. Temperatures are very comfortable as well, low 80s for the Piedmont Triad, and we may even start to see humidity fall during the afternoon, some drier air starting to work its way in. So we get a nice break from the heat, and finally a little break from the humidity as well, 80s through the middle of the week. Our hottest day of the week will be Thursday. Highs will be back in the low 90s, but just one day this week. That's your forecast. Hope you have a fun and safe rest of your holiday weekend. For WXII 12 News, I'm meteorologist Dylan Hudler.

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4: Hello, everyone. Chief Mike here from the Galax Fire Department with another segment of Chatting with the Chief. I have a special invitation for you. This year marks the 25th anniversary of the September 11th attacks on our nation. To honor those who lost their lives that day, we invite you to join us for a 9/11 memorial stair climb at the grandstands in Phelps Park, Galax, on Friday, September the 11th. We are partnering with the Curtis Bartlett Fitness Center and the Virginia State Police for this memorial event. 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
3: Happy Sunday. The big time heat finally backing off, but rain chances, not quite yet. Sunday looks a little unsettled. Mostly cloudy skies and some occasional showers and storms. It's not going to rain all day, but from time to time we could have some wet weather in the area. So be flexible with plans and keep an eye on the radar today. Temperatures, thankfully, are much cooler. We're done with the 90s for now, and 80s are back. Highs in the low 80s for the Piedmont Triad around.

0: 80 in the foothills and 70s for the North Carolina and Virginia mountains. Again, just keep the rain gear ready. Could be a little wet or even stormy at times today. Some of those showers or a few rumbles of thunder could continue overnight tonight and into early Monday morning on Labor Day. So maybe a wet start for some folks. Clouds could be a little tough to clear out during the first half of the day, but I think we see more sunshine by the second half of our Labor Day during the afternoon on Monday. Temperatures are very comfortable as well. Low 80s for the Piedmont Triad, and we may even start to see humidity fall during the afternoon. Some drier air starting to work its way in. So we get a nice break from the heat, and finally a little break from the humidity as well. 80s through the middle of the week. Our hottest day of the week will be Thursday. Highs will be back in the low 90s, but just one day this week. That's your forecast. Hope you have a fun and safe rest of your holiday weekend. For WXII 12 News, I'm meteorologist Dylan Hudler.
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Alan Jackson, Brooks and Dunn, George Strait, their home in Southern Virginia and the Piedmont Triad. 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
2: Happy Sunday. The big time heat finally backing off, but rain chances, not quite yet. Sunday looks a little unsettled. Mostly cloudy skies and some occasional showers and storms. It's not going to rain all day, but from time to time we could have some wet weather in the area. So be flexible with plans and keep an eye.

on the radar today. Temperatures, thankfully, are much cooler. We're done with the 90s for now, and 80s are back. Highs in the low 80s for the Piedmont Triad, around 80 in the foothills, and 70s for the North Carolina and Virginia mountains. Again, just keep the rain gear ready. Could be a little wet or even stormy at times today. Some of those showers or a few rumbles of thunder could continue overnight tonight and into early Monday morning on Labor Day, so it may be a wet start for some folks. Clouds could be a little tough to clear out during the first half of the day, but I think we see more sunshine by the second half of our Labor Day during the afternoon on Monday. Temperatures are very comfortable as well, low 80s for the Piedmont Triad, and we may even start to see humidity fall during the afternoon, some drier air starting to work its way in. So we get a nice break from the heat, and finally a little break from the humidity as well, 80s through the middle of the week. Our hottest day of the week will be Thursday. Highs will be back in the low 90s, but just one day this week. That's your forecast. Hope you have a fun and safe rest of your holiday weekend. For WXII 12 News, I'm meteorologist Dylan Hudler.

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1: Hello, everyone. Chief Mike here from the Galax Fire Department with another segment of Chatting with the Chief. I have a special invitation for you. This year marks the 25th anniversary of the September 11th attacks on our nation. To honor those who lost their lives that day, we invite you to join us for a 9/11 memorial stair climb at the grandstands in Phelps Park, Galax, on Friday, September the 11th. We are partnering with the Curtis Bartlett Fitness Center and the Virginia State Police for this memorial event. 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There will be food trucks, music, and a kids firefighter obstacle course, plus much more. 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So make plans to stop by for a few minutes or all evening as we keep our promise to never forget. 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
3: Happy Sunday. The big-time heat finally backing off, but rain chances, not quite yet. Sunday looks a little unsettled, mostly cloudy skies, and some occasional showers and storms. It's not going to rain all day, but from time to time we could have some wet weather in the area. So be flexible with plans and keep an eye on the radar today. Temperatures, thankfully, are much cooler. We're done with the 90s for now, and 80s are back. Highs in the low 80s for the Piedmont Triad, around 80 in the foothills, and 70s for the North Carolina and Virginia mountains. Again, just keep the rain gear ready. Could be a little wet or even stormy at times today. Some of those showers or a few rumbles of thunder could continue overnight tonight and into early Monday morning on Labor Day, so maybe a wet start for some folks. Clouds could be a little tough to clear out during the first half of the day, but I think we see more sunshine by the second half of our Labor Day during the afternoon on Monday. Temperatures are very comfortable as well, low 80s for the Piedmont Triad, and we may even start to see humidity fall during the afternoon, some drier air starting to work its way in. So we get a nice break from the heat, and finally a little break from the humidity as well, 80s through the middle of the week. Our hottest day of the week will be Thursday. Highs will be back in the low 90s, but just one day this week. That's your forecast. Hope you have a fun and safe rest of your holiday weekend. For WXII 12 News, I'm meteorologist Dylan Hudler.
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0: Passes outside 30 down the sideline. They will never catch him. 10-5, Peter. Touchdown, Wake Forest.
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0: out of racetrack, but having that built into your race car, because the car that's fast at the beginning of this may not be the one at the end. And my third key is be able to run multiple lanes. This place is really narrow. If you think about one and two, it's about running up to the wall in the middle of the corner and then driving back down. In order to pass somebody, you've got to be able to roll the bottom to get underneath them and put them in a vulnerable position to leave exit two. That's one end of it. And three and four, you can run up on the wall, you can run a lane down, or some guys will rip the bottom right around that white line at the bottom. Being able to be adjustable, that's going to get you through traffic.
1: It is a handful navigating the Darlington Raceway and the challenges of the Cookout Southern 500. Todd, appreciate those progressive keys. The Coca-Cola countdown to green rolls on. 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
2: We welcome you back to Darlington Raceway. What was sun-drenched Darlington a few minutes ago is now backed into some overcast conditions here at the racetrack. 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
5: Let's talk about the Napa car. Chase Elliott, it's been one and the other for Chase Elliott. The first run, the car was just a little bit loose. Not a lot, just a little bit loose. Alan Gustafson, minor change on it. This last run, it was just a little tight. They're in the ballpark. Chase Elliott's team, pretty happy with the race car. They're pretty close, but they still have a little bit of work to do. Chris Wilder.
6: Talk about execution at the start of the broadcast. Well, for Ryan Blaney, who we documented the pure change, it is already paying dividends. They're on the plus side of things. That first pit stop on the competition caution, they gained a spot on pit road. They gained a few more on this last cycle of pit stops after pitting early in the cycle on lap 72. So on my math, he started 24th, now inside the top 10. And Ryan Blaney certainly loves the handling of this race car, trying to build on that third place finish back in the spring. Alex Weaver.
7: Alex Hayden was talking about the temperature and the crowd coverage here at Darlington for one of our chase drivers, of Ty Gibbs. He said he's most shallow into turn three, and he's trying to round off the exit, but he's getting too free on the exit, and then tight in the mid corners, and this track is just changing as the day goes on and we go into evening. His crew chief, Tyler Allen, says we'll work on it as it continues. It's a long race, but Todd Gordon, you know you have to chase this racetrack throughout the whole entire night.
8: We continue under the green flag. 26 laps to go in the opening stage, and Denny Hamlin is about to lead his 65th lap.
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8: 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Denny Hamlin continues to lead. Tyler Reddick, Christopher Bell, Chase Briscoe, and Bubba Wallace are the top five. A Toyota top five sweep with 24 laps to go in stage one. 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
3: No change at the front of the field other than the gap between first and second. It was a second and a half. It's 2.1 seconds now between Tyler Reddick and Bubba Wallace. Denny Hamlin, Ryan Blaney, Christopher Bell round out the top five from Darlington Raceway. 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
7: Tyler Reddick continues to pick him up and put him down here at Darlington. His lead is now a second and a half over Bubba Wallace. And for a while, it looked like Bubba was going to close in and challenge for the lead. Instead, Bubba has just settled in there in the second spot, with Denny Hamlin in third. Toyota's the top three. Got Ryan Blaney in fourth and Christopher Bell in fifth. The highest Chevrolet right now is William Byron. Denny Hamlin, Alex, under fire coming off the corner.
3: Ryan Blaney has charged up to his inside. This is the fight for the number three position. Hamlin topside. Blaney right there headed to one.
8: Denny managed to hold him off at the exit of turn four, but Blaney's not done yet. He jumps to the bottom on entrance into turn number one. Puts the wheel to the inside. Denny Hamlin all the way to the wall, but Blaney's got the low line and he's got the spot.
9: Hamlin was able to lift in the middle of turns one and two and allows Ryan Blaney to take the position. Further behind them, a lap ago, Josh Berry was able to drive around William Byron. That was for seventh place.
7: A couple of Fords on the move, talking about Ryan Blaney and also Josh Berry. Here's another Ford on the pit lane. Pit stop for Joey Logano. Lap 144, perhaps a little earlier than what others were expecting. Let's cover the Joey Logano stop as he brings that Shell Pennzoil Ford Mustang down the pit lane. Let's get a recap on his stop that just happened a moment ago.
10: There was a spin coming off of turn four. Not sure the caution did not come out, but Joey Logano did bring it down to pit road. He says that he's slightly better in turn one and two, and they asked for a bit of an adjustment. He said he needs more right rear grip, so they did a quick stop for Joey Logano and he's away on pit road.
3: Yeah, Alex, you pointed out a spinning car is Brad Keselowski at the entrance to the pit lane. Not sure if he was trying to lowers down to get to the pit road speed or not, or if he just lost control of the car at that point on the racetrack. No caution flag flying. Brad Keselowski, Postie, is on pit lane.
11: Yeah, Brad Keselowski, of course, had that spin out there with Carson Hocevar. The car's not been quite as good since then. He reported a little bit of a grip problem on the race car right now. Going to be four tires, Jeremy Bowen, Sunoco Racing Fuel. They decided to pit early and try to get get a little bit of a better adjustment on the handle of that race car, Brad Keselowski.

0: Drivers have taken their turn at the top of the leaderboard. At the moment, it's Bubba Wallace, Tyler Reddick, Chase Briscoe, the top three with 75 laps to go in stage number two.
1: Coca-Cola. For the big, for the small, the short, and the tall. Peacemakers. Risk takers. 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For long distance love. For introverts and extroverts. The thinkers and the doers. For old friends and new. Coca-Cola. For everyone. Pick up some Coca-Cola at a store near you.
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3: 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Corey Heim will take that checkered flag.
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0: Bubba Wallace leads Tyler Reddick by just 2.5 car lengths as they fly by the start-finish line. That's first and second. Chase Briscoe third. Joey Logano pitted much earlier in the green flag cycle. He's up to the fourth spot, and Christopher Bell is going to be passed here in just a moment. Bell now gets by. Bell will go to the fourth spot. Blaney now to fifth as Logano's just given up two positions on that lap. From Darlington Raceway, this is the Motor Racing Network, the voice of NASCAR.
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0: Lights are on at the Darlington Raceway as we've hit dusk here in the PD region of South Carolina. Be sure to stick around for the NASCAR Live Race Day post-race show to learn who runs the Xfinity fastest lap. The driver with the fastest lap of the race will claim one championship point just by running the Xfinity fastest lap.
7: We have just gotten through a round of green flag pit stops here in the Cookout Southern 500. We've had some drivers leapfrogging others through pitting service. And on the racetrack, right now we have drivers passing others. Denny Hamlin on the march. He was ninth on the leaderboard a lap ago. He has just gotten around Austin Cindric, Dave, to take that position. Now Denny starts to go to work on William Byron.
8: Denny Hamlin was a little later in the pit cycle, stayed out on older tires, now beginning to reap the benefits. He's within about three car lengths of William Byron on the back stretch.
9: William Byron running sixth right now. Denny Hamlin is seventh. They're separated by three car lengths, headed back to turn three.
0: As we work here in the mid stages of stage number two, 123 laps remain here, or rather 67 laps, I should say, remain here in stage number two, 204 to go in the race. We've had a handful of pit stops now, Todd Gordon, a total of four cycles of pit stops, two under caution, two under green flag conditions. We've seen different strategies from short pitting the sequence to staying out there. Do you see a trend with that you like better strategically?
10: It depends on your track position. I think in a lot of it, if I'm back in the teens to early 20s, I want to be short. I want to be short and get as much track position ahead of me as I can, because the leaders have lapped up to 25th. Daniel Suarez in 25th is a lap down. So if I'm back in the teens, I want to be short because I want to get going. I want the opportunity to get that separation from the leader and hang on to the lead lap. If I'm deeper or more far forward, more like the leaders, I'm going to be a little bit later. I don't want people to jump me too much, but as we saw Bubba Wallace do last time, he went deeper in the run, then had a tire advantage and drove his way up to second.

0: 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We're down to 56 laps to go in stage number two.
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0: No change at the front of the field. It's still Bubba Wallace hanging on, but Tyler Reddick is right there, as is Chase Briscoe in third. Christopher Bell being scored fourth at the moment. Ryan Blaney rounds out the top five, 54 laps to go in stage number two from Darlington Raceway. This is the Motor Racing Network, the voice of NASCAR.
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0: Raceway as the field continues to cycle under the green flag here in the mid part of stage number two. Bubba Wallace can't quite shake his 2311 Racing teammate Tyler Reddick, nor can he shake the Joe Gibbs Racing Toyota of Chase Briscoe. Mike, these drivers have been putting on a heck of a race here in this portion.
6: Well, there's another race firing up right now, and it involves Ryan Blaney and Denny Hamlin. This is the race for fifth off turn four. Blaney has the spot. Denny Hamlin has tracked him down. Ford and Toyota battle across the start-finish line.
7: Hamlin, who pitted a little bit later, has four, five, six-lap pressure tires. He's making life miserable for Ryan Blaney right now, although Hamlin nearly got a piece of the fence in turn one that time.
8: Hamlin really trying to get that car to handle right now and try to pass Ryan Blaney for the fifth position. Blaney and Hamlin separated by a car length. Go back to three.
0: Oh, yeah. Here he comes back off turn number four. Tight quarters racing right there, as they typically do here at Darlington Raceway. 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Watching Joey Logano, Mike, he's been having some struggles here in the last handful of laps as he's beginning to backslide to the number 12 position.
6: He is 16.6 seconds behind the race leader. Let's get an update with Alex Weaver.
9: The driver, Joey Logano, came across the radio about 20 laps ago and said that he felt like the engine was skipping. He has been quiet on the radio since. His crew chief, Paul Wolf, asked him, do you want us to make a balance adjustment? He said, yeah, I could use some, and I'll talk to you before we come down pit road. Joey Logano not happy with his race car right now.
0: So that is the report from the pit lane for Joey Logano's team. Still a long, long way to go here in the Cookout Southern 500, and plenty of opportunities to come to pit lane. If you're just joining us, it's been entertaining. 14 official lead changes at the start-finish line among nine different drivers. Tyler Reddick has led the most laps so far tonight, a total of 72 circuits. Been slowed by only two Hardy's caution flags. The first one came out on lap 35. It was a competition caution. The second came out on lap 107, inside of 10 laps to go before the conclusion of stage number one.

0: when Brad Keselowski got touched in the left rear corner panel, sent him in spin mode, courtesy of Carson Hocevar in turn number four. That ended stage number one. Tyler Reddick was up front to take the green and white checkered flag.
1: We have been clean and green. We are in the middle of our longest green flag run of the night. 72 laps into this run. Bubba Wallace acing the field so far, having just led his 35th lap.
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1: 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Now back to the top. He'll clear Chase Elliott.
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0: 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The call for Carson Hocevar.
1: So another round of green flag pit stops are taking place. Kyle Larson has gone back to the top of the leaderboard. At the moment, there are only 8 cars on the lead lap. It's Kyle Larson, Michael McDowell, Bubba Wallace, Chase Briscoe, Daniel Suarez, Ryan Blaney now in the number 6 position. We anticipate Kyle Larson to come to pit lane here in just a moment.
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2: Motor Racing Network is with the NASCAR Cup Series at the legendary Darlington Raceway. It's the Cookout Southern 500. We have completed 193 of the 367 laps. Mike Bagley alongside Alex Hayden and Todd Gordon. Dave Moody and Tim Catalfemo are in the corners. We've got Steve Post, Chris Wilner, and Alex Weaver in the pit and the garage areas. Alex Weaver just had Kyle Larson in front of her for his green flag pit stop, lap 193. Let's recap it.
4: Kyle Larson, the driver, pretty quiet on the radio. I would take that that he's happy with his race car as he's able to start running very close to that historic wall. And he came in for a routine stop, 4 tires spent with fuel, and a 2 away from Kyle Larson.
1: Pit stops. Wrapping up here is Michael McDowell, Daniel Suarez, a couple of Spire Motorsports Chevrolets are making their way into pit lane. During that cycle of green flag stops, Chase Briscoe and his pit crew got the job done. They have now gone to the top of the leaderboard. Problem, however, for Tyler Reddick and his team, they had trouble on the left front on their pit stop, a little over 18 seconds on the pit lane. That's going to move Tyler Reddick down to the 9th spot. 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
1: Here at Darlington Raceway, 31 laps to go in stage number 2 of the Cookout Southern 500. 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The other driver to do it, won actually 4 straight. 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

0: cars one or more laps down are making their way down the pit lane right now. 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